Way Truth Live Radio, David Crowder and Phil Wickham. It really is Amazing Grace. My name is Tom. I thank you for joining me this evening. Some of the words in this next song with Lauren Daigle. You are my strength and comfort. You are my steady hand. You are my firm foundation, the rock on which I stand. Your ways are always higher. Your plans are always good. There's not a place where I'll go you've not already stood. Trust in you.

0: I often run into parents who are anxious about their teen's dating life. Do you ever worry about their choices? Hi, I'm Mark Gregston with Parenting Today's Teens. Perhaps your child is in middle school and you're thinking about what's over the horizon. 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As you learn to balance trust with boundaries, hopefully your son and daughter will make wise choices in the friendships they pursue.
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2: 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Many Christians are encouraged to see faith becoming more visible in America's public square. Crosses are being worn openly, Christian values are being discussed, and faith is once again influencing public policy. But visibility is not the same as revival. Romans 10 warns that zeal without biblical understanding can lead people astray. And Jesus in Matthew 15:14 cautions that the blind lead the blind, and both can fall into a pit. The greatest danger is not political opposition to Christianity, but allowing political victories to replace God's primary mission. Jesus made his purpose clear in Luke 19:10, the Son of Man came to seek and save the lost. Likewise, the church's highest calling is not only to shape policy, but first and foremost to lead people to Christ. Public influence can be valuable, but it must never become our focus. Revival comes when God's people return to their first love and his mission of reaching the lost. Ignite your life. Go to igniteamerica.com.
3: Listener-supported Way Truth Life Radio, your forecast for this evening. Partly cloudy skies. There is a very slight chance for a little scattered rain shower. Lows tonight down to around 62 degrees. Tomorrow into the mid to upper 80s. Mostly sunny for most of the day, but late afternoon into the evening tomorrow, we could start to see some storms roll through. Rain showers could last really for a couple of days.

T. Case closed. The end. No chance for me to ever leave this prison of my sin. Now I know it might sound crazy, but one day a key unlocked that cell. I heard

That's Micah Tyler, Walking Free, here on Way Truth Life Radio. Psalm 18, verses 30 through 33. As for God, His way is perfect. The word of the Lord is proven. He is a shield to all who trust in Him. For who is God except the Lord? And who is a rock except our God? It is God who arms me with strength and makes my way perfect. He makes my feet like the feet of a deer and sets me on my high places. This is Matt Redman.

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You just tuned in to a place where hope is on repeat. 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

0: knew them.
1: That's Mercy Me and the best news ever. Just reading a little bit from Andrew Murray's book, Abide in Christ, and in a chapter entitled, As the Branch in the Vine. This parable teaches us the completeness of the union we have with God. So close is the union between the vine and the

0: He lives alone in him and is dependent on him alone for each moment.
1: This is Max Lucado. In the famous lace shops of Brussels, Belgium, certain rooms are dedicated to the spinning of the finest lace with the most delicate of patterns. These rooms are completely dark, except for a shaft of natural light from a solitary window. Only one spinner sits in the room. The light falls on the pattern while the worker remains in the dark. Has God permitted a time of darkness in your world? You look, but you cannot see him. You see only the fabric of circumstances woven and interlaced. You might question the purpose behind this thread or that, but be assured, God has a pattern. He has a plan. The Bible in Romans 8:28 says, "In all things God works for the good of those who love him, who have been called according to his purpose. He is not finished, but when he is, the lace will be beautiful." This is Max Lucado.
2: Whatever this year's headlines say, heaven already wrote the first line. Jesus reigns over your past, over your fears, over every unknown day on the calendar. The risen Christ still holds it all. 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
1: How do you do? It's easy to see a woman lying in the gutter, hair matted, clothes ragged, whose words are coarse, and think, she doesn't care. But you'd be wrong. For years, the woman in this story fit that description, and worse. She lived, if you can call it living, in unbelievable squalor and despair, until someone reached out to her, giving her a sign of love unmistakable, and her heart and mind and very life were unshackled.

This is Pastor Aaron Henning from State College Alliance Church with the WTLR Scripture of the Day. I'm going to read to you today one of my favorite verses from Psalm 86:11. It says, "Teach me your way, Lord, that I may rely on your faithfulness. Give me an undivided heart that I may fear your name." If there's one thing I pray on a daily basis, it's that God would keep my heart fully devoted to him. And I love that passage that says, "Give me an undivided heart that I may fear your name." So that's our prayer for you as well as you serve Jesus today. Once again, this is Pastor Aaron from State College Alliance. 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

Listener supported Way Truth Life Radio, your forecast for this evening. Partly cloudy skies. There is a very slight chance for a little scattered rain shower. Lows tonight down to about 62 degrees. Tomorrow into the mid to upper 80s. Mostly sunny for most of the day, but late afternoon into the evening tomorrow, we could start to see some storms roll through. Rain showers could last really for a couple of days.

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Others hold quiet conversations no one else will ever hear. 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

Nicole Nordeman, you are my all in all. Reading just a little bit from the book, The Joyful Heart, Daily Meditations of Chinese Pastor Watchman Nee. He begins this entry in Ephesians chapter 3, verse 20. Now unto him that is able to do exceedingly, abundantly above all that we ask or think, according to the power that worketh in us. God's glory for endless ages is to be in the church and in Christ Jesus. But God's glory now, in the exercise of that exceedingly abundant power of his, is to be dependent on the church. For here we see it measured according to the power that now works in us. His people are thus the gateway of the power of God. What God wants to do here in time is narrowed down to limits set by their cooperation. Ask, said Jesus, and ye shall receive. If we fail in this simple task, what use are we to God at all?

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Caleb and John, somebody like me. Once again, my name is Tom. I thank you for joining me this evening. In Isaiah chapter 60, verses 1, 2, and 3, arise, shine, for your light has come, and the glory of the Lord is risen upon you. For behold, the darkness shall cover the earth, and deep darkness the people. But the Lord will arise over you, and his glory will be seen upon you. The Gentiles shall come to your light, and kings to the brightness of your rising. Jesus Messiah. This is Chris Tomlin.

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0: Likes, logins, bank balances, they all grab our attention. But none of them hold us when life gets heavy. That's second-tier living. The good stuff comes first. Laughter that fills a room. A hug that lingers. The presence of God who calls you his own. What you stockpile won't last. What you share will. That's why we value you. 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

0: That's Peter Burton, and Where Would I Be? I like this quick quote from one of our teachers, Alistair Begg. He's heard on the program Truth for Life. That's every weekday afternoon at noon. Alistair writes, faith is not a soft option offered to people who need a crutch to get through the rest of their lives. Faith is the supernatural activity of God whereby he opens blind eyes, unstops deaf ears, and a man or a woman says, I see it now. I get it now. I'm going to trust in God. I'm going to trust in Jesus.
1: I felt like giving everything to God would mean I couldn't enjoy anything again.
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1: Finally, things got so bad that I had to surrender everything to God.
2: It is the end for our pride and the rule of our flesh, but it's just the beginning of life in the Spirit. When Jesus predicted his death, he said the hour has come that the Son of Man should be glorified. He explained what he meant in John 12. Unless a grain of wheat falls into the ground and dies, it remains alone. But if it dies, it produces much grain. Jesus calls us to die so that he can produce his life in and through us. Have you done that? As one friend said to me,
1: it's like going from black and white to full color.
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I'm like the brother of the prodigal, who turned his nose and puffed his chest. He didn't run off like his brother, but his soul was just as dead.

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Some things come with two handles. Grab one. Let someone else grab the other. 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

0: Where I Belong. That's Building 429. Reading a little bit from A.W. Tozer's book, The Pursuit of God, and in a chapter entitled Removing the Veil. God formed us for himself. The shorter catechism, agreed upon by the Reverend Assembly of Divines at Westminster, as the old New England primer has it, asks the ancient questions, what and why, and answers them in one short sentence, hardly matched in any uninspired work. The question, what is the chief end of man? Answer, man's chief end is to glorify God and enjoy him forever. With this agree the 24 elders, in Revelation chapter 4, verse 11, who fall on their faces to worship him that liveth forever and ever, saying, Thou art worthy, O Lord, to receive glory and honor and power, for Thou hast created all things, and for Thy pleasure they were created.
1: 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If you can't change it, change the way you think about it. What I like about her words is the focus on personal responsibility. It's up to us to either make things better or make ourselves better. I find that God lets us get between a rock and a hard place at times to help us grow up, to learn that it is our responsibility to do the mature thing, the right thing, when God has chosen not to act. This is David Jeremiah, encouraging you to get on the road to new life. 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
3: Listener-supported Way Truth Life Radio, your forecast for this evening. Partly cloudy skies. There is a very slight chance for a little scattered rain shower. Lows tonight down to about 62 degrees. Tomorrow into the mid to upper 80s. Mostly sunny for most of the day, but late afternoon into the evening tomorrow, we could start to see some storms roll through. Rain showers could last really for a couple of days.

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Often people ask us how we're doing, and our response is, well, I'm pretty good under the circumstances. My question for us today as believers is this: what are we doing under the circumstances? Why have we put ourselves there in a position to let all the negative or burdensome things that can come along weigh us down? You'll want to stay with us today as we rise up from being under the circumstances. We'll be right back.

Welcome back to Psalm 95, the radio outreach ministry of the National Christian Choir from the greater metropolitan area surrounding our nation's capital. I'm Kathy Bowman, your host for this weekly time of worship featuring scripture, commentary, and the stirring music of the choir, all designed to encourage you as you follow Christ. And I'm delighted that you found time today to join me here as we talk about our tendency to sometimes allow the stuff of life to overwhelm us, to bury us beneath a load of difficulties, problems, and situations that need resolution, yet answers just seem beyond our grasp. And so on we go, allowing things to pile onto our plate and not exactly knowing how to rid ourselves of any of them. So here's the thing. We don't need to be under the circumstances. We need to be under God's mighty hand so that He can lift us up. He will help us get over our circumstances and into a place where the burdens weighing on us are not so heavy and where we can see a feasible way forward, out from under whatever things we've allowed to weigh us down. Often, based on what we're dealing with, God is the only hope we have for relief. If the things we're dealing with were easy to solve, then we'd go ahead and do that. But that's usually not the case. And when we're at a loss for words, for ideas, for a way out of our circumstances, we need to turn to the only reliable source of help, our Lord and Savior, Jesus Christ.

When we're feeling especially burdened down with circumstances that we don't seem to be able to do anything about, we can take comfort in God's Word. The following verses speak to us with great encouragement when our load seems too heavy to bear. Psalm 55:22. Cast your burden on the Lord, and He will sustain you. He will never permit the righteous to be moved. 1 Peter 5:6-7. Humble yourselves, therefore, under the mighty hand of God, so that at the proper time He may exalt you, casting all your anxieties on Him, because He cares for you.

In case you just tuned in, you're listening to Psalm 95, the global broadcast ministry of the National Christian Choir, based in the Washington, D.C., Baltimore area and surrounding states. I'm your host, Kathy Bowman, and I'm so glad you could join me here as we take a look at our tendency to sometimes live under the circumstances rather than allow God to help us get over our circumstances. So often we feel trapped by the situation we find ourselves in. Circumstances seem to bind us and keep us from any positive change. Years ago, I went through a time when it seemed like my circumstances were just beyond my control, and anxiety piled on to make things almost unbearable. During that period, I virtually lived by reading and meditating on these verses from Philippians 4, verses 4 through 7. Rejoice in the Lord always. I will say it again, rejoice. Let your gentleness be evident to all. The Lord is near. Do not be anxious about anything, but in every situation, by prayer and petition with thanksgiving, present your requests to God, and the peace of God, which transcends all understanding, will guard your hearts and your minds in Christ Jesus. I laugh sometimes when I read verse 4, where Paul found it necessary to tell us to rejoice not once, but twice in a row. He probably realized that often it's difficult to feel like rejoicing. And that's especially true when we're dealing with difficult circumstances. But I can attest to the value of doing that even if we don't feel like it. Rejoice anyway. God hasn't left the throne. He's still in control and stands ready to help us when we look to Him in faith.

Sometimes we feel like we should be able to handle every circumstance we face on our own. But really, it's somewhat prideful to think we can handle it all by ourselves. We don't need anyone else, and we don't need to bother God with these things. Actually, that's the opposite of being humble. Listen to this verse from 1 Peter 5. All of you, clothe yourselves with humility toward one another, because God opposes the proud, but shows favor to the humble.

I hope you're enjoying the music of the National Christian Choir here on this edition of Psalm 95. Be sure to stay with us until the end of today's program as I have some exciting things to share with you about the choir. But for now, let's get back to figuring out why we're living under our circumstances instead of rising above them and reaching toward a goal of living a purposeful, Christ-centered life. Lots of things can create the adverse circumstances that we feel are weighing us down. Lack of time can be a problem until you do something about it. Perhaps try to be more aware of how much time you're spending on less than meaningful things. Scrolling through social media has become a real culprit in recent years, consuming way more time than we often realize. Money, or the lack thereof, can also weigh us down. If you can keep track of where the money's going, even for, say, 1 or 2 months, it can be very revealing and helpful, too. One visit to your favorite coffee shop for that sugar-free caramel oat milk latte with an extra shot of ristretto can set you back a ton. And if that's your daily habit, it can really begin to add up. Things left undone can also be a negative circumstance, and one that gets heavier the longer we delay. Don't put off tests and doctor visits. You'll inevitably have to deal with them at some point. The old Nike slogan, "Just do it," can take that weight off your shoulders right away. Relationship issues can also weigh very heavily on our hearts, and if unforgiveness is a component, then delaying can do more damage than we can even imagine. Sometimes we just have to forgive by faith, and the feelings will follow, as long as we refuse to dwell on whatever the issue was. This is by no means an exhaustive list of those circumstances that tend to weigh us down, but if we just deal with half of them, or even a quarter of them, we'll start feeling much better. And if you'll ask God to help you deal with maybe just one of your difficult circumstances, the success He'll help you find will be such an encouragement to you, you'll soon want to tackle all the rest.

When Jesus began his earthly ministry, he came to the temple and read from Isaiah 61. In that portion of Scripture, Isaiah prophesied the role of Christ in the world. Isaiah said, "The Spirit of the Lord would be on him," and then goes on to enumerate all the things he would do. Among them, from Isaiah 61 verse 3, we learn that Jesus would come to console those who mourn in Zion, to give them beauty for ashes, the oil of joy for mourning, the garment of praise for the spirit of heaviness. As we near the end of our program today, I want us to focus on the fact that Jesus will give us a garment of praise for the spirit of heaviness that often attacks us when we find ourselves under the circumstances of our lives. We do not have to stay in that position. We can move out from under the heaviness of our burdens by putting on the garment of praise that Jesus offers us. As we offer our praise to Him, we will find our anxiety and heaviness slipping away. God will cause us to find solutions, ways to deal with our difficulties, and all the while have a heart that rejoices in the God who helps us, who heals us, who provides for us in every way. And soon, we'll find ourselves no longer under the circumstances, but rather lifted up to heights we perhaps never thought possible. He will bear our burdens and place us in a victorious position over our circumstances.

Well, we are all out of time for today, but before I go, let me share some of the great things going on with the choir. Coming up next Saturday, August 1st, the full choir will be singing at Cleona Camp Grove in Lebanon, Pennsylvania at 7 o'clock p.m. If you've never attended one of our camp meeting concerts, you'll definitely want to be there. We always have a wonderful time of worship at these open-air tabernacles where so many folks have gathered through the years to praise our Lord. This will be our final presentation of that wonderful repertoire from our popular Thankful album. So be sure to join us next Saturday, August 1st, 7 o'clock p.m., for the National Christian Choir concert at Cleona Camp Grove in Lebanon, Pennsylvania. You won't want to miss it. We hope to see you there. And right now, we have a special way of saying thank you when you contribute to the ministry of the choir this month. 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And don't forget to write the word offer on the memo line of your check. 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Now here's the mailing address. National Christian Choir, P.O. Box 1600, Germantown, Maryland, 20875. That's National Christian Choir, P.O. Box 1600, Germantown, Maryland, 20875. Now let me tell you about the new recording the choir is working on to be released early this fall. The album is called Believe and features songs that will inspire you and lead you in worship. 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And while you're there, check out how you can be a sponsor of this recording and enjoy some really great perks. Once again, this is Kathy Bowman thanking you for joining me today. Be sure to tune in again next week as we worship together here on Psalm 95 with the National Christian Choir.

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1: Partly cloudy through the early morning hours with a chance of some showers, a low of about 63. Later on today, partly sunny, showers are likely and possibly a thunderstorm after 2 o'clock, a high of about 84. Monday night, mostly cloudy.

0: Way Truth Life Radio, extra early, and that's Zach Williams, Hearts of God. My name is Tom. I thank you for joining me this morning. Proverbs chapter 3, verses 1 through 6. My son, do not forget my law, but let your heart keep my commands. For length of days and long life and peace they will add to you. Let not mercy and truth forsake you. Bind them around your neck. Write them on the tablet of your heart, and so you will find favor and high esteem in the sight of God and man. Trust in the Lord with all your heart, and lean not on your own understanding. In all your ways acknowledge Him, and He shall direct your paths. Father God, we love you. We thank you for this day you've given us, for the life that we have in Jesus, that we are forgiven, that we are made new as we come to the cross, acknowledging our sinfulness, pointing to Jesus, His righteousness, His precious blood, covering our sins. We thank you, Father, for this ministry that you'll continue to touch hearts and lives through the teaching and through the music. Help us all, Father, to see where we can minister, where we can be a light, where you have placed us, that you would be lifted up this day, that lives would be changed, that individuals will begin to wonder what makes a difference in someone's life. Why are they joyful or seem to have a peace about them? It's only because of the Prince of Peace, Jesus Christ. We pray that many, Father, would come to that knowledge, to know His love, to rejoice in Him. We love you, Lord, and we ask all of this in Jesus' most precious name. Amen.
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1: Are you disappointed? Are you desperate for help? You know what it's like to be tired and only a shell of yourself.

That's John Reddick, The Way. I like these words in this next song with Phil Wickham. And on that day, we join the resurrection and stand beside the heroes of the faith. With one voice, a thousand generations sing, worthy is the Lamb who was slain. Forever he shall reign, Hymn of Heaven. How

0: Partly cloudy through the early morning hours with a chance of some showers, a low of about 63. Later on today, partly sunny, showers are likely and possibly a thunderstorm after 2 o'clock, a high of about 84. Monday night, mostly cloudy.
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0: Listen to these practical words written by an artist named Mary Englebright. If you don't like something, change it, she wrote. If you can't change it, change the way you think about it. What I like about her words is the focus on personal responsibility. It's up to us to either make things better or make ourselves better. I find that God lets us get between a rock and a hard place at times to help us grow up, to learn that it is our responsibility to do the mature thing, the right thing, when God has chosen not to act. This is David Jeremiah, encouraging you to get on the road to new life. 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

Katie Nicole and Big Daddy Weave, God is in this story. This quick quote from the late pastor and theologian R.C. Sproul. The idea of being the substitute in offering an atonement to satisfy the demands of God's law for others was something Christ understood as his mission from the moment he entered this world and took upon himself a human nature. He came from heaven as the gift of the Father for the express purpose of working out redemption as our substitute, doing for us what we could not possibly do for ourselves. This is Mercy Me.

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1: Partly cloudy through the early morning hours with a chance of some showers, a low of about 63. Later on today, partly sunny, showers are likely and possibly a thunderstorm after 2 o'clock, a high of about 84. Monday night, mostly cloudy.

Praise You Anywhere. That's Brandon Lake here on Extra Early, Way Truth Life Radio. My name is Tom. From God's Word, 2 Corinthians chapter 4, verses 16 through 18. Therefore we do not lose heart, even though our outward man is perishing, yet the inward man is being renewed day by day. For our light affliction, which is but for a moment, is working for us a far more exceeding and eternal weight of glory. While we do not look at the things which are seen, but at the things which are not seen. For the things which are seen are temporary, but the things which are not seen are eternal.

Some days, you just need a redo, a reset, a little reminder of who you are and whose you are. That's what Way Truth Life Radio is about. 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But none of that happens without resources, like support from listeners who believe this is worth keeping on the air. 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
1: The mark of a good parent is not necessarily a good kid who never gets into trouble, makes a bad decision, or fails a class. Hi, I'm Mark Gregston with Parenting Today's Teens. The mark of good parenting is not only determined by the way a child acts at home during their teen years, but also how a child engages and responds during their adult years. You see, this is a marathon, not a 50-yard dash. Your teen may make some embarrassing mistakes, but when you move toward them in love, you'll sow the seeds for a healthy relationship that endures for years. Hey, wouldn't you want a well-balanced adult child who messed up in their teens, rather than a perfect kid who fell apart in their 30s? Remember, this is a marathon, not a sprint.
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How good it is. 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

0: Partly cloudy through the early morning hours with a chance of some showers, a low of about 63. Later on today, partly sunny, showers are likely and possibly a thunderstorm after 2 o'clock, a high of about 84. Monday night, mostly cloudy.
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1: 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From the book, The Joyful Heart, Daily Meditations of Chinese Pastor Watchman Nee. He begins this entry in Luke chapter 24, verse 31. And their eyes were opened, and they knew him,

0: Though they must by then have been intellectually convinced that Jesus was the Christ and that he had risen from the dead, there are, however, two kinds of knowledge. One comes from study, the other from an inward seeing, and we need them both. Christianity is built on more than a book. It is built on the spiritual revelation which comes from that book.
1: I want to dance like David. I want a faith like Paul. I want to sing like Silas, tearing down the prison walls. I want to face that fire

0: praise.
1: Ever notice how you hear exactly what you need, exactly when you need it? 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
1: Partly cloudy through the early morning hours with a chance of some showers, a low of about 63. Later on today, partly sunny, showers are likely and possibly a thunderstorm after 2 o'clock, a high of about 84. Monday night, mostly cloudy.

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That's Big Daddy Weave, redeemed. My name is Tom. I thank you for being tuned in this morning. In 2 Corinthians chapter 5, verses 17, 18, and 19. Therefore, if anyone is in Christ, he is a new creation. Old things have passed away. Behold, all things have become new. Now all things are of God, who has reconciled us to himself through Jesus Christ and has given us the ministry of reconciliation. That is, that God was in Christ reconciling the world to himself, not imputing their trespasses to them, and has committed to us the word of reconciliation.

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1: Listen to these practical words written by an artist named Mary Englebright. If you don't like something, change it, she wrote. If you can't change it, change the way you think about it. What I like about her words is the focus on personal responsibility. It's up to us to either make things better or make ourselves better. I find that God lets us get between a rock and a hard place at times to help us grow up, to learn that it is our responsibility to do the mature thing, the right thing, when God has chosen not to act. This is David Jeremiah, encouraging you to get on the road to new life. 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

That's Chris Tomlin. I will rise. In Ephesians chapter 2, verses 8, 9, and 10, "For by grace you have been saved through faith, and that not of yourselves. It is the gift of God, not of works, lest anyone should boast. For we are his workmanship, created in Christ Jesus for good works, which God prepared beforehand that we should walk in them." This is Catalyst.

0: Partly cloudy through the early morning hours with a chance of some showers, a low of about 63. Later on today, partly sunny, showers are likely and possibly a thunderstorm after 2 o'clock, a high of about 84. Monday night, mostly cloudy.
1: Whatever this year's headlines say, heaven already wrote the first line. Jesus reigns over your past, over your fears, over every unknown day on the calendar. The risen Christ still holds it all. 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

0: I felt like giving everything to God would mean I couldn't enjoy anything again.
1: When we choose the pathway of surrender, we may think it will be the end.
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0: Finally, things got so bad that I had to surrender everything to God.
1: It is the end for our pride and the rule of our flesh, but it's just the beginning of life in the Spirit. When Jesus predicted His death, He said the hour has come that the Son of Man should be glorified. He explained what He meant in John 12. Unless a grain of wheat falls into the ground and dies, it remains alone. But if it dies, it produces much grain. Jesus calls us to die so that He can produce His life in and through us. Have you done that? As one friend said to me,
0: it's like going from black and white to full color.
1: With Seeking Him, I'm Nancy DeMoss Wagglemuth.
3: 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Still good, just forgotten. But the Bible is how we stay fed spiritually. It steadies the heart, clears the noise, and points us back to what matters. So take a minute and grab a bite, a verse, a chapter, something solid. 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

That's We the Kingdom, God So Loved. In Ephesians chapter 3, verses 17 through 21, that Christ may dwell in your hearts through faith, that you, being rooted and grounded in love, may be able to comprehend with all the saints what is the width and the length and depth and height, to know the love of Christ which passes knowledge, that you may be filled with all the fullness of God. Now to Him who is able to do exceedingly, abundantly above all that we ask or think, according to the power that works in us, to Him be glory in the church by Christ Jesus to all generations forever and ever. Amen. Sometimes

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1: Partly cloudy through the early morning hours with a chance of some showers, a low of about 63. Later on today, partly sunny, showers are likely and possibly a thunderstorm after 2 o'clock, a high of about 84. Monday night, mostly cloudy.
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Way Truth Life Radio, extra early. That's Matthew West and Me on Your Mind. Once again, my name is Tom. I thank you for joining me. From God's Word, Psalm 34, verses 1, 2, and 3. I will bless the Lord at all times. His praise shall continually be in my mouth. My soul shall make its boast in the Lord. The humble shall hear of it and be glad. Oh, magnify the Lord with me, and let us exalt his name together. This is Selah.

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1: Hi, I'm Barry McGuire, author of Ignite Your Life, explaining how you can have wholehearted faith regardless of your circumstances. 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

It's Phil Wickham, Homesick for Heaven. In the Gospel of John, chapter 15, verses 1 through 5, I am the true vine, and my Father is the vine dresser. Every branch in me that does not bear fruit, he takes away. And every branch that bears fruit, he prunes, that it may bear more fruit. You are already clean because of the word which I have spoken to you. Abide in me, and I in you. As the branch cannot bear fruit of itself unless it abides in the vine, neither can you unless you abide in me. I am the vine, you are the branches. He who abides in me, and I in him, bears much fruit. For without me, you can do nothing.

Partly cloudy through the early morning hours with a chance of some showers, a low of about 63. Later on today, partly sunny, showers are likely and possibly a thunderstorm after 2 o'clock, a high of about 84. Monday night, mostly cloudy.

0: Some people struggle to succeed in life because when opportunity knocks at the door, they're out in the backyard looking for a four-leaf clover. As a Christian, I don't depend on luck or coincidence. I believe God is in charge of the details of my life, including opportunities. That means I need to be watchful and in touch with Him so I can know or at least ask if I'm not sure whether an opportunity is from Him or not. I believe He wants me to succeed and wants me to grasp the opportunities He brings. So, my first goal is to learn to sense His guidance. This is David Jeremiah, encouraging you to get on the road to new life. Discover God's opportunities on Route 66.
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1: Partly cloudy through the early morning hours with a chance of some showers, a low of about 63. Later on today, partly sunny, showers are likely and possibly a thunderstorm after 2 o'clock, a high of about 84. Monday night, mostly cloudy.

White Truth Life Radio and Katie Nicole, When I Fall. My name is Tom. I thank you for being tuned in this morning. Some of the words in this next song with Matthew West. The pages of history, they tell me it's true, that it's never the perfect. It's always the ones with the scars you use. It's the rebels and the prodigals. It's the humble and the weak. All the misfit heroes you choose. Tell me there's hope for sinners like me.

0: The mark of a good parent is not necessarily a good kid who never gets into trouble, makes a bad decision, or fails a class. Hi, I'm Mark Gregston with Parenting Today's Teens. The mark of good parenting is not only determined by the way a child acts at home during their teen years, but also how a child engages and responds during their adult years. You see, this is a marathon, not a 50-yard dash. Your teen may make some embarrassing mistakes, but when you move toward them in love, you'll sow the seeds for a healthy relationship that endures for years. Hey, wouldn't you want a well-balanced adult child who messed up in their teens, rather than a perfect kid who fell apart in their 30s? Remember, this is a marathon, not a sprint.
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Way Truth Life Radio, that is Phil Wickham, House of the Lord. This quick bit of wisdom from pastor and theologian and seminary president Al Mohler. He writes, "Everyone is in a hurry. The persons whom I lead in worship, among whom I counsel, visit, pray, preach, and teach, want shortcuts. They want me to help them fill in the form that will get them instant credit in eternity. They are impatient for results. They have adopted the lifestyle of a tourist and only want the high points. The Christian life cannot mature under such conditions and in such ways."

0: Partly cloudy through the early morning hours with a chance of some showers, a low of about 63. Later on today, partly sunny, showers are likely and possibly a thunderstorm after 2 o'clock, a high of about 84. Monday night, mostly cloudy.
1: The right words at the right time can change everything. A simple, "You've got this," or "I'm praying for you," can turn a whole day around. God does that too, through Scripture, through a song, through a friend. His words bring life, hope, and peace, just when you need them most. Maybe today, you get to be that voice for someone else. 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
1: I once talked with a group of full-time Christian workers on the topic, potential pitfalls of ministry.
2: It is only by the grace of a faithful God that we can stay faithful and finish well.
1: I was tempted to speak as if I never fell in any of those pitfalls, like I had it all together. The truth, though, was that at that point of my life, I was perilously close to several of those pitfalls myself. I had to admit to those Christian workers that I needed this message as much as anyone. As a speaker, I needed to be honest about my own weakness and my need for God's grace. Psalm 138 says, "Though the Lord is on high, yet He regards the lowly, but the proud He knows from afar." What opportunity has God given you today to humble yourself and express your need? With Seeking Him, I'm Nancy DeMoss Wagglemuth.
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God, having been built on the foundation of the apostles and prophets, Jesus Christ himself being the chief cornerstone, in whom the whole building being fitted together grows into a holy temple in the Lord, in whom you also are being built together for a dwelling place of God in the Spirit.

Likes, logins, bank balances, they all grab our attention. But none of them hold us when life gets heavy. That's second-tier living. The good stuff comes first. 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A hug that lingers. The presence of God who calls you his own. What you stockpile won't last. What you share will. That's why we value you. 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
1: Hey, good morning. We're Sam and Sonia, your weather forecast for today. We've got some partly sunny skies on the way today. Highs all the way up into the mid-80s. We will see a chance for some thunderstorms, though, this evening. And then the next couple of days could be pretty rainy as we see temperatures drop to a high just in the upper 70s.

Don't let me face this loneliness alone. Making well with my soul. I need a peace that only heaven knows. Jesus, could you please just sit and cry with me till I can sing, till I can sing.

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0: lovers.
1: Well, good morning, friend, and happy Monday. We're Sam and Sonia. You know, we're so glad that you're tuning in right now to help you focus on the true reason that we get up each and every day, that we look forward to what God has in store. Perhaps this moment you're laying in bed still and you're praying over your day because you don't know what you're going to face. And so can I give you some insight on how I like to start my day? I ask the Lord to give me this joy, give me this strength for today and hope for tomorrow, and a heart that longs to obey His promptings, no matter what I face, that I know He is walking beside me. I pray that meets you today right where you're at, and that's exactly what you needed to hear.

0: Hey, good morning. We're Sam and Sonia. Your weather forecast for today. We've got some partly sunny skies on the way today. Highs all the way up into the mid 80s. We will see a chance for some thunderstorms, though, this evening. And then the next couple of days could be pretty rainy as we see temperatures drop to a high just in the upper 70s.
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4: 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But Dr. Tony Evans says nobody's too far gone for grace. He has a great illustration to share as we spend 2 minutes with Tony.
5: When a car is broke down, you call AAA and you see the power of a tow truck. And the tow truck pulls up and there's a hookup. What does the tow truck do? It lifts the front tires off the ground. And even though the car is broke, the tow truck still takes it from where it is to where it needs to go until it gets fixed. You're not stuck any longer when the tow truck shows up. Jesus has a grace truck. And that grace truck can take your broke downness and pull it. And so, you know what I do with the time my car broke down? I was out there and I pulled out my AAA card. I'm broke, but I got a card in my wallet. The card had an 800 number. I dialed the 800 number. The 800 number did not fix my car, but in my broke down weakness, I praised and boasted on my card, because my card had a hookup with a solution that could meet me to take my broke downness from where I was to where I needed to be until my car got better. God's got a grace truck and He can meet you where you are. You can brag about the grace card you got in your soul, because He says it's Christ who dwells in me.
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Maybe it's that one song that stopped you mid-scroll. 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

0: Hey, good morning. We're Sam and Sonia. Your weather forecast for today. We've got some partly sunny skies on the way today. Highs all the way up into the mid-80s. We will see a chance for some thunderstorms, though, this evening. And then the next couple of days could be pretty rainy as we see temperatures drop to a high just in the upper 70s.
1: The mark of a good parent is not necessarily a good kid who never gets into trouble, makes a bad decision, or fails a class. Hi, I'm Mark Gregston with Parenting Today's Teens. The mark of good parenting is not only determined by the way a child acts at home during their teen years, but also how a child engages and responds during their adult years. You see, this is a marathon, not a 50-yard dash. Your teen may make some embarrassing mistakes, but when you move toward them in love, you'll sow the seeds for a healthy relationship that endures for years. Hey, wouldn't you want a well-balanced adult child who messed up in their teens rather than a perfect kid who fell apart in their 30s? Remember, this is a marathon, not a sprint.
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Well, okay, here's a brain teaser for your early Monday morning wake-up call. Well, good morning, we're Sam and Sonia. When you think about the word vessel, what do you think about? Well, generally, that word is defined as holding something, like a boat that's transporting products, a container that has something, or your blood vessels that are causing you to be up and moving and alive to

day. A vessel is something that transports something very important. If you take a look at your life as a Christian, you are a vessel. You're a mind that Christ can help you think through and be and act and do and have the heart of Christ through love, loving others, those that cross your path, a voice that can speak the good news and the message, and a hand that can help others. So as you go about your day, consider yourself a vessel. You've got this great news. Why keep it to yourself? Go ahead and deliver it to someone today, making sure they see this light that shines differently in this dark world.

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2: Imagine stepping into a real-life Middle Earth. That's exactly what about 750 Tolkien fans experienced when they gathered in a Czech Republic forest to reenact The Hobbit's famous Battle of the Five Armies. It made quite a spectacle. It happened earlier this summer when hundreds of people arrived in the Central European nation dressed in medieval-like armor and carrying padded swords and spears so that nobody got hurt. If you can't picture this, just think of a Civil War reenactment, but for Tolkien fans. Attendees marched in order, wore detailed homemade costumes, and playfully fought hand-to-hand combat. They say they had one goal: to enjoy one another's company. For outsiders looking in, what Christians do every week may also seem like a spectacle: gathering to worship, learning from God's word, fellowshipping together. But it's more than a common interest. We are united together in the Lord Jesus Christ. I'm David Wolin at haventoday.org.
3: Hey, good morning. We're Sam and Sonia. A quick look at the weather forecast for today. Right now, we're in the mid-60s, but we're headed up to around the mid-80s today. Some patchy fog out there this morning. Then we'll see partly sunny skies through the day today. It's late tonight, overnight, and into the early morning tomorrow, where we'll start to see some rain showers. And then we're really expecting kind of a cloudy and rainy next couple of days, with highs getting into really just the mid to upper 70s. Here's Chris Tomlin and How Good It Is. Good morning.

Hey, we're Sam and Sonia. Good morning. This is Wade Truth Life Radio. I hope you are able to take time this morning in the midst of, you know, everything you might have going on and getting ready for the day to also just spend time with the Lord. I saw this reminder that no amount of Christian activity, and you know how we can be sometimes, we like to keep ourselves busy with things to do, but no amount of Christian activity can compensate for an authentic relationship with Jesus Christ. And so I encourage you this morning, take time and spend it with Him.

0: that gives me the right kind of energy for Monday morning because I need it today, Sam. It's one of those typical Mondays, running late, running on empty, a very long weekend with family, a great time, but boy, that wears me out. And so Cece Winans was just exactly what I need. Well, good morning. We're Sam and Sonia. Hopefully that met you today exactly where you needed some extra energy to get your morning started. Well, today we are welcoming you back, Sam, for you were off just a few days taking a vacation. It's been great to see you again. So we have some good conversation. I'm not standing here all by myself talking to myself. And so it's been a fun time to just really have a moment to myself to just share from my heart, but it's good to see you back. And so therefore, we have a question today because you had a vacation. And so we are asking the question of what's your favorite summer vacation spot? Because there are places you can go one time and you think, I need to go back. You may never get to go back, but it's up there. It is your favorite vacation spot. We'd love to hear from you. And we've heard from several. So you can text us that answer, 833-559-5965, or go to our socials, Good Morning with Sam and Sonia. Well, Sam, we heard from several. And a couple of those, I think you and I could say, okay, we've been there. You actually lived in one area that I see an answer.
1: Craig said Colorado in the Rocky Mountains. Now, where I lived in Colorado was Colorado Springs, so we had one Rocky Mountain, Pikes Peak. It was beautiful, but you did have to drive a little ways to get to, like, see multiple of them, you know, to see truly the Rockies.
0: Yes.
1: But Pikes Peak was beautiful there. And then another one that my parents go to all the time, Connie said Myrtle Beach. And I know my parents have gone there multiple times.
0: Yeah.
1: And one of those places they continue to go back. Now, for my wife and I think we both would probably say the same place, which is where we just came from, coastal Maine.
0: Yeah.
1: Going to Maine and just being on the coast every single day is like in the mid to low 70s, if not just the upper 60s.
0: In the summer.
1: In the summer. Yes. So you're just kind of, you're by the beach, you know, but you are in a sweatshirt to stay warm. And it's just a lot of fun.
0: Yeah.
1: People are very, very nice. And so we really had a great time and enjoyed it. It was a bit of a shock to drive, to leave the ocean, you know, standing on the rocks by the ocean Saturday morning.
0: Yeah.
1: And then Saturday night, we're back, you know, at our house cranking up the air conditioning because it's so hot again.
0: Isn't that odd? I mean, you would think that you wouldn't experience that here in the summertime, but the beauty of the coast is the breeze. And so I love that you had that moment in the summer where you could wear shorts and hoodies. That's one of my favorite things. And so I know that Colorado, I visited once. So Craig, yes, Colorado is gorgeous. I would love to go back. And Myrtle Beach, I've been to before. And so Connie, we've gotten some great answers. Well, we would love for you to get in on that conversation. Maybe give us a place to consider visiting. We'd love to hear from you. Text us the answer. What's your favorite summer vacation location? 833-559-5965, or you can go to our socials. Good Morning with Sam and Sonia.
2: A lot of people think their lives are too broken for even God to fix. But Dr. Tony Evans says nobody's too far gone for grace. He has a great illustration to share as we spend 2 minutes with Tony.
3: When a car's broke down, you call AAA and you see the power of a tow truck. And the tow truck pulls up and there's a hookup. What does the tow truck do? It lifts the front tires off the ground. And even though the car is broke, the tow truck still takes it from where it is to where it needs to go until it gets fixed. You're not stuck any longer when the tow truck shows up. Jesus has a grace truck, and that grace truck can take your broke downness and pull it. And so, you know what I do with the time my car broke down? I was out there and I pulled out my AAA card. I'm broke, but I got a card in my wallet. The card had an 800 number. I dialed the 800 number. The 800 number did not fix my car. But in my broke down weakness, I praised and boasted on my card. Because my card had a hookup with a solution that could meet me to take my broke downness from where I was to where I needed to be until my car got better. God's got a grace truck, and he can meet you where you are. You can brag about the grace card you got in your soul, because he says it's Christ who dwells in me.
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consumed by fire, reminding us that no matter where you go, if you walk with Jesus, you're guaranteed this peace beyond your full understanding, a prayer that you know that the Lord is working in and around you. Well, sometimes, though, the prayer, no matter what you might be going through or the season you might be dealing with, it's always something like, God, I don't know what I need. I just know that I need you. If that can simply be your prayer today, no matter what you're facing, no matter what you might be walking into, the unknown today, a decision that you need to make, an appointment that you're going to have, a conversation that you need to take care of, we're going to pray that you just know that your Heavenly Father is walking right beside you. No matter how far, no matter how long you might need to be walking through this, just to know today the peace beyond understanding is your answered prayer.

0: Radio for Christ-Centered Living. Hey, it's Sam and Sonia. Good morning. So the last, you know, several days of last week, I was gone and on vacation. Ended up being gone for, you know, right around a week. And it was a wonderful time. But you know what it's like. At some point, you have to come back, right? At some point, you have to go home. Although I told my wife while we were there, I said, you know, if we would have done this as a two-week vacation instead of 1 week, I don't know if by the end of it, I would have gone back. I'd have been like, send the moving trucks. I can't leave the ocean. Of course, you know, we wouldn't actually get to live on the ocean, so it wouldn't have been the same. But but yeah, it was a great time. But then eventually you've got to come back. And yesterday morning, I spent some time doing what everyone loves to do as soon as they get home, mowing the grass. But I had this little like check in my spirit moment from the Lord as I was mowing, because yesterday was the first time that I was not really able to just mow the front yard. I had to go mow the backyard too, because it's mostly just weeds, but it had all grown up enough that it's like, no, this actually, I can't just do this with a weed whacker anymore. Right. Like it's got to be mowed, you know? And so I'm walking through our backyard and I'm push mowing it. And having, you know, a little bit of this feeling of like, oh, just yesterday I was at the beach and now I've got to, you know, mow. And then I remembered I'm currently mowing a miracle, because a couple years ago, I didn't have a backyard.
1: Right.
0: It was a cliff. And we prayed and prayed, and the Lord sent all these construction companies our way that needed a place to dump fill for free. And so they brought it, they leveled it all out for us, and we have a backyard now because of answers to prayer. And so as I was push mowing it and grumbling a little bit, the Lord reminded me that I was actually mowing a miracle.
1: Yeah, that's a great point, because you can definitely say, woe is me, why can't I have a house on a beach? And then you start to look around, you're like, wait, I live in central PA, it's beautiful here. And then that was amazing that the Lord reminded you of the blessings that he gave you. I think that that is so important. No matter what season we're in, no matter if you've just come back from vacation or not, to look around you today and no matter what you might say, the woe is me, I wish I had this, I wish this was going much better, there's always something in that view that you're looking at that is a blessing from our Heavenly Father. And so, great example, Sam, for us to check ourselves, although not many of us have come back from the East Coast. To have that as the example, then.
0: To be sweating that. And mowing the lawn. Yeah.
1: That's right. Great one.
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3: 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Elijah expected to hear God in the wind, the earthquake, even the fire, but God came in a whisper. Maybe you've been searching for answers in the noise and chaos of life, but sometimes God speaks loudest in the quiet. He's not always in the spectacular, he's in the stillness. 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
1: Well, taking a look at the forecast, a beautiful day today, mostly sunny with the high near 82 degrees. Tonight is where you're going to see a possible chance of showers, thunderstorms moving in to the early morning hours, bringing some showers into our Tuesday and even into our Wednesday with a high near, 78 degrees. It is quite cooling off here for our Tuesday. And then for Wednesday, a high of 77. So today is the best day to get outside, cut that grass, get something done, take a walk, because it looks like we've got some rain in the forecast.

Way Truth Life Radio. Good morning. That's Peter Burton. And where would I be? Good morning. We're Sam and Sonia. It's great to be with you today. You know, sometimes the hardest thing God ever asks us to do is actually nothing, to do nothing. I don't know about you. And maybe it's just kind of part of my personality, but I'm kind of a fixer. And so when something isn't right or when something is wrong, I want to fix it. I want to do something. But sometimes God asks us to do the harder thing, which is nothing at all, and just stand still and wait on him as he fights our battles.

Whether you're on the road, unwinding at home, or seeking solace in your workspace, we're there to keep you company every step of the way. 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

0: 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Hey, good morning. We're Sam and Sonia.
1: Well, good morning. You know what? We love hearing from our listeners. And this morning we heard from Lori. And she sent something. Now, she did send something that was part of the conversation, but she sent something that, Sam, I think is a bonus. She was looking through her collection of magnets, and she found this old magnet of Way Truth Life Radio. Mm. But this is so cool. The magnet has on there, she sent a picture to us, she texted to us. And it has on there that we had four stations at the time. And it is amazing how the Lord has blessed this ministry that we now have eight frequencies. And on that magnet was just stream at WTLR.org. At that time that Lori was given that magnet, we did not have the app. We did not have the ability to do smart speaker listening.
0: Yep.
1: So many different ways to listen to our ministry. And Lori just reminded us, starting our Monday off just right, with a reminder of what the Lord's done and how he's grown this ministry, doubled in size in the last 4 years.
0: Yeah.
1: So thank you, Lord, for that encouragement.
0: I remember making those magnets. I remember ordering those and having those magnets made. They say, I heart Way Truth Life Radio.
1: Uh-huh.
0: And yep. I remember that. And so a lot has changed over the years. The Lord has continued to bless and to expand the reach of this ministry, which is only really important in that it's expanding how many people are hearing the gospel on a daily basis. And
1: so
0: we're so grateful that Lori reached out this morning and gave us that little reminder that God is still on the move and God still does miracles and still is still watching over us, not just here at Way Truth Life Radio, but over you and your life too. And maybe this morning you just needed to be reminded that in spite of whatever might be going on around you this morning, that God is still working, and you will be able to look back even over this and see his faithfulness.
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2: Hey, good morning. We're Sam and Sonia looking at the forecast for today. We are headed for a partly sunny day. It does look like we're going to see quite a few clouds throughout the day, though. Highs today at 82. We are going to cool down a bit, though, over the next couple of days as we see some rain showers move in. Now, they won't hit until late tonight, maybe even into the overnight hours. But tomorrow, we're expecting a day filled with rain, a high of 78, probably a lot of that rain carrying over through Wednesday as well, with a high of just 77.

Such a great song, Phil Wickham and Crowder, for your Monday morning. What does your day look like today for you? Good morning, we're Sam and Sonia. You know, maybe it's driving to work. Maybe you're already at work right now listening to us. Maybe you're making breakfast for your family, folding laundry, taking a few minutes with your coffee, a quiet time with the Lord before the day begins. Well, whatever you've got going on, God can meet you there with a word, with a song that lifts your head and steadies your heart. And this is what we do know. The true impact of Way Truth Life Radio will only be measured in eternity. And we do know this, that your generosity, your prayers for this ministry, it is changing the eternal zip code for generations and generations of new believers. So thank you so much as you're walking alongside of us today, taking this step forward in obedience to what the Lord is asking each one of us to do. So thank you again for listening, starting your day off with Way Truth Life Radio.

0: Radio for Christ Centered Living. It's Jeremy Camp, and he knows. Hey, we're Sam and Sonia. Good morning. And this morning, it is great to be back. I was on vacation last week, and we were in kind of my wife and I's favorite vacation spot. We went to the coast in Maine. We go as far up into Maine as we can get, you know, and we had a wonderful time. We're back now, and it does feel great to be back, but it has us thinking still on that vacation brain, you know, and so this morning, we're talking about our favorite vacation spots, and we want to hear from you. What is your favorite place for a summer vacation? You can text us 833-559-5965 or share it with us over on our social media pages. Good morning with Sam and Sonia.
1: Well, we heard from Lynette, and Lynette says, actually, it's a place that I love to go. It's Sandbridge, Virginia Beach. Now, our daughter lives in that area, and I'd say about 25 minutes away from her place is Sandbridge. It's beautiful. There really isn't a lot to do, and you feel like you're at the end of the beach world. Like, there isn't anywhere else to go but just that end, and then there's some natural habitats and a park, and just a great place to visit and just be laid back with not much to do, not much traffic, not like a Walmart is 30 minutes away. You know, there's not very many restaurants.
0: Kind of how Maine is too. Yep.
1: Yeah. So it is definitely a beautiful place. So agree with you, Lynette, on that. Now, we heard from Susan, and she said Hawaii. Now, I've not been.
0: I haven't either.
1: Our daughter has gone, and our other daughter, and it is once in a lifetime, I hear. So I don't know that I'll ever get there, but it's one of those places I'd like to go.
0: I want to go there. Obviously, it's beautiful, and you know, you get the warm beaches and everything else.
1: Yeah.
0: I want to go there because that's where they filmed a bunch of like movies and shows that I've watched.
1: That's right.
0: And so they have spots where you can like go see some of the scenes, you know.
1: Yeah.
0: It's like unchanged. I mean, one of them that I'm talking about is Jurassic Park from, you know, the late 90s.
1: Yeah.
0: And the mid 90s. And there's still like things there that are like logs and things that are very visible in the movie that are still just laying there.
1: Oh, wow.
0: It would be awesome to go see.
1: That would be neat, because you feel like you're in another country, the rainforest, you know, so it is, I'm sure, a beautiful place to go. Well, we would love to hear from you. There are several still on the list. One that I'm going to talk about, which is my favorite place, has not made the list, but I'm wondering if someone out there has been there. I actually think I'm going to hear from somebody. We'd love to hear from you. What is your favorite place, your favorite summer vacation place that you would love to go back to, or just the memories are so sweet? And we'd love to hear from you today. You can always text us 833-559-5965 or go to our socials. Good morning with Sam and Sonia.
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3: Imagine stepping into a real-life Middle Earth. That's exactly what about 750 Tolkien fans experienced when they gathered in a Czech Republic forest to reenact The Hobbit's famous Battle of the Five Armies. It made quite a spectacle. It happened earlier this summer when hundreds of people arrived in the Central European nation dressed in medieval-like armor and carrying padded swords and spears so that nobody got hurt. If you can't picture this, just think of a Civil War reenactment, but for Tolkien fans. Attendees marched in order, wore detailed homemade costumes, and playfully fought hand-to-hand combat. They say they had one goal: to enjoy one another's company. For outsiders looking in, what Christians do every week may also seem like a spectacle: gathering to worship, learning from God's word, fellowshipping together. But it's more than a common interest. We are united together in the Lord Jesus Christ. I'm David Wolin at haventoday.org.

ever notice how you hear exactly what you need, exactly when you need it? The message that stops you mid-worry, the truth that catches you mid-doubt, the reminder that finds you right where you are. That's not coincidence. 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

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Good morning. This is Wade Truth Life Radio. We're here for you this morning as you go through your calendar. Now, whether it's one that hangs on your wall or one that you've just got, you know, stored on your phone, as you go through and look at all the things on your calendar this morning, remember this, that God is already present in every single appointment on your calendar today.

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0: John Reddick for your Monday morning. Well, good morning. We're Sam and Sonia. All right, Sam, with it being summertime, one of the favored memories in my heart is this. Corn on the cob.
1: I was like, corn on the cob. Yes,
0: corn on the cob. Just memories of eating that as a child and then, you know, trying to maneuver corn on the cob with braces as a child. And now being able to just go out and buy it. And my husband and I take it and put it in the freezer for the, you know, for the holiday season. And so I just had some really good Amish corn that was all white, super sweet. So what about you? Have you had your corn yet this summer?
1: Actually, on vacation this past week, we had it for the first time this summer, and it was in Maine. And I will say this, it was amazing. My three kids, they all wanted to take a night on vacation and make dinner themselves.
0: Oh, that's
1: sweet. Then we like ranked, you know, who did the best and everything. It all has to turn into a competition at some point.
0: Of course, yeah.
1: But my son, my youngest son, Ben, he had corn on the cob for his, and all of us were just like, yeah, this is a 10 out of 10. But here's the crazy thing. It actually wasn't like the corn on the cob was good.
0: Yeah.
1: Pennsylvania's corn is just better.
0: Oh.
1: There's just something about Pennsylvania's sweet corn that is better than Maine's. But for me, you can't go wrong with corn on the cob from anywhere.
0: Yes, I agree. And we have some still to have tonight. So I'm looking forward to that. Well, there's a farm right next to our neighborhood that I don't know if you've just noticed, but it seems like corn has just popped out.
1: Yeah, it just shoots up.
0: It's just beautiful. Just field after field, row after row. Now, this might be just feed corn, but it's just beautiful to drive past. I drove past it last night. But this farm was sold like years ago, and they were prepping the ground for the last few years, and we wondered what they were going to grow again, what their plan was with those fields. And with all this rain, overnight, literally, it seems like the six-foot corn seemingly just grew. It's beautiful. And their years of hard work, it is paying off. But that example came to my mind when seeing this quote, that God uses broken things, that he takes broken soils to produce a crop, broken clouds to give it rain, broken grain to give us bread, and broken bread to give us strength. So no matter what you've got going on, allow the Lord to harvest it. Allow the Lord to break it and produce something. And within that, something beautiful will grow in return.

0: body pray.
1: Well, happy Monday. We're Sam and Sonia. Well, I'm not sure about you, but Monday mornings I tend to just struggle getting out of bed. And, you know, I love coming to work. I really do. I find joy in getting up super early and coming to work. But I'm running slow. I'm just running slow. And I look at my week and I think, all right, I've got a lot going on. I have a lot to get done. And Monday is just that mindset. And so we want to always make sure that we encourage you with a little bit of laughter sometimes too. You know what? There is this beauty in having just laughter, this joy that the Lord gives us. And so we have come up with the morning chuckle. Every Monday morning at 7:50, we want to give you some type of joke that's family friendly, and this is our time. Now, Sam, I know we tend to have one or two. I tend to just do one. You might have a couple because you've got boys that are feeding you all the material and content all the time.
2: Well, and I kind of went the, since we're talking today about our favorite places to go on a summer vacation, I went the summer vacation route with my like Monday morning chuckle jokes.
1: Okay.
2: So I'll give you one. I'll let you do one.
1: Got
2: and
1: it.
2: Then I'll have another one. Okay. So my first one is this. Where do sheep go on summer vacation? Can you think about it?
1: Bah something.
2: Yes.
1: What? Bah what?
2: The Bahamas.
1: Oh.
2: You got it. I mean, that's you did good. That's close enough.
1: I just needed a few more minutes. My brain is slow. I might have been able to
2: I'm impressed.
1: Figure out something.
2: I'm impressed. You got it. The Bahamas.
1: That's hilarious. Well, it's early morning. So my early morning joke is this. When does a duck wake up?
2: Oh, no, at the quack of dawn.
1: Yes, yeah. You got it. All right.
2: I was like, it's got to have something to do with quack.
1: Right.
2: Okay. All right. We really did not share these with each other before.
1: No. Oh,
2: we're on it today. We've got it. Okay, last one. Where do sharks go on vacation?
1: Well, I don't know the sound of a shark. Like a bah and a quack.
2: Well, I can definitely assure you sharks do not bah or quack.
1: I didn't think. They do. No. Dolphins make that noise.
2: Yeah, I don't know. See. Do they even make a noise? I don't know.
1: I'm sure they
2: This something. Is where they go, though. Mm. They go to Finland.
1: Oh, nice.
2: Yeah, nothing there to do with their sound. That leaves me, though, wondering, does a shark have a sound?
1: I bet you they have something, even if it's like at a high octave that we can't hear.
2: Yeah, you would think.

0: Auction to benefit the Mennonite Central Committee, August the 1st, beginning at 9 a.m., with quilts, handcrafted items, and vintage pieces. And a chicken barbecue will be ready for takeout beginning at 11. This will be at 916 Miller Picking Road in Davidsville. The Island Grove Camp Meeting in Mexico, Pennsylvania begins Sunday, August the 2nd and continues through Friday, August the 7th. There will be a hymn sing to kick off the camp week on Sunday with the Bunkertown Men's Chorus beginning at 7:30. 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
1: Well, let's take a look at the forecast. Some patchy fog, cloudy skies, but that sunshine's going to come out with some partly sunny, high near 82 degrees. Then as we move into the week, it's going to cool off. Our Tuesday is going to be 78 degrees. Wednesday looking like a repeat with showers and thunderstorms in the forecast. So today is the day to spend some time outside.

Kindness feels scarce these days. Grace seems harder to find. Mercy isn't handed out as easily as it should be. 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His love, forgiveness, and compassion are always overflowing. And He's invited us to share that abundance too. 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
2: Well, good morning. We're Sam and Sonia. Let's look at the forecast today. We are headed up to the low 80s for the high today. We will see partly sunny skies. There is going to be quite a few clouds out there through the day today. Tonight, probably just partly cloudy for most of the evening. It isn't until late in the evening and then into the overnight hours that we'll start to get some storms move through, some rain showers. And then we've got a couple of rainy days ahead of us tomorrow and Wednesday, both days only getting to the high 70s for the day. Right now, we're sitting at 66 degrees. Good morning. Great to be with you today.

0: Lauren Daigle, and happy Monday. We're Sam and Sonia. Such a beautiful song to start your morning off with today.
1: You know, as you go through your day today, the world is going to have a lot to say. My prayer is that for you and for me and for all of us, that God's voice today will be much louder. Let's give Him the megaphone over the other voices in our lives today.
2: Making waves.

0: Well, good morning. We're Sam and Sonia. Well, today we're reminiscing. We're reminiscing about memories of summer vacations. So I know I grew up not going on vacation very often, like really leaving the state and going very far. But we spent a lot of time at my grandparents' house in Mercer, Pennsylvania. One of my favorite memories is just spending time with them. And they literally were only 45 minutes away from me. But so as a family, Sam, my husband and I made it an effort to really try to take some vacations here and there. And we haven't been in a while. But this is the place, my favorite place, that I would like to go back to. We've only been three times, and it is Lakeside, Ohio. Mm. Now, it doesn't sound very impressive.
1: Yeah.
0: But it is this gated community, Christian community, that you just go and you hang out on the lake and you can see Canada from there, but it's just peaceful. There's not a lot of Wi-Fi. Kids can just roam. You use golf carts. It's kind of back in the day. You feel like you're back in, I don't know, Mayberry kind of concept. It's really an old town.
1: Back in the olden times with golf carts.
0: That's right. And a lot of games, you know, playing games and just getting up and cooking together. It's just one of those memories my kids keep saying, can we go back? Can we go back? And our kids are older and adults now. And so we hope to be able to do that next year. But Lakeside, Ohio. So if you're one, I know I've heard from several, and when I see stickers on people's cars, I'm like, oh yes, they experience it. You have to go to experience it. It is all the hype. It really is. And so that is my choice of my favorite place to go back to.
1: And it's the memories, you know, that cause you to want to go back over and over. You know, this vacation that my wife and I just took with our whole family, it's the memories that will make us want to not just go back to coastal Maine, but to go back to that house, you know, and try to stay at that house again. And we were fortunate, you know, we used like a Vrbo or Airbnb to get it. But then the owner who met us there when we first got there and showed us around the house, just a really sweet guy, he and his wife texted us afterwards and were like, by the way, if you ever want to come back again, just, you have our number now, just call us or text us and we can, do that directly. And then you don't have to worry about all the extra fees through.
0: Nice.
1: Yeah. So it's the memories that'll make you want to go back to that same spot. Right. And we've been asking today, like, what is that spot for you? What is that go-to summer vacation spot? And Jen texted in Canada.
0: Yeah.
1: So she loves going to Canada for summer vacation. And that is one place I've never been. I want to go.
0: Yeah.
1: I've been into Canadian water, but I haven't actually been on land.
0: Right. It's pretty over there.
1: And then Cary, Ocean City, Maryland. That one I think is a very popular one for people in this area because you can get there so quick and you still get the beach, you know? So share with us your go-to summer vacation spot in a text message, 833-559-5965, or come share it with us on Facebook. Just search for Good Morning with Sam and Sonia.
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3: The mark of a good parent is not necessarily a good kid who never gets into trouble, makes a bad decision, or fails a class. Hi, I'm Mark Gregston with Parenting Today's Teens. The mark of good parenting is not only determined by the way a child acts at home during their teen years, but also how a child engages and responds during their adult years. 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
2: Thank you for joining us on this Monday morning here at Way Truth Life Radio. I'm Maritza. Well, not every hero in the Bible is well known. Some appear for only a moment, but leave behind an incredible picture of God's plan. 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Greer introduces a remarkable Old Testament figure whose story shines a light on Jesus. 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
3: Have you ever asked how your career, your skills might be used for God's kingdom? 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If you get these things, you show it by giving the first and the best back to Him.
4: Welcome back to Summit Life with pastor, author, and apologist, J.D. Greer. As always, I'm your host, Molly Vidovich, and we are so glad that you're back with us today. You know, there are some characters in the Bible that everyone is familiar with, people like Abraham, Moses, King David, Paul, and of course, Jesus himself. But today, Pastor J.D. Greer reminds us of a story of a lesser-known figure, a man who only appears in a handful of verses throughout Scripture. But as we'll see, this mysterious character is essential in helping us understand Jesus' role as both our high priest and our king. We are in the book of Hebrews, chapters 5 and 7, and this is the second half of a message Pastor J.D. simply titled, Melchizedek. Let's rejoin him now.
3: So there are only two things in this passage that I really want to do. Number one, I want to show you who Melchizedek was. And then number two, what he teaches us about Jesus and then what that means for you, whether you are a religious person or not. Number one, he is only mentioned two times in the Bible other than this reference here in Hebrews. The first reference to Melchizedek happens in Genesis 14, verse 17. And basically the story is this. Abram had gone out to protect his cousin Lot because Lot had made some pretty dumb decisions and was being hunted down by a couple of OGs, original gangsters from Sodom, all right? Hebrews 7:3 says he resembled the Son of God, not that he was the Son of God, all right? But that's all we know. That's all we get in the Old Testament about him. So number two, what Melchizedek teaches us about Jesus. Here is the first one. Number one, we learn that the stories in the Old Testament all point to Jesus. So Jesus said in Luke 24, and he's talking to the disciples. He's like, all the stories there, all of them are there about me. They're all pointing to me. There's this story that's being told over and over and over again. But the point is this, the more you read the Bible, the more you develop an instinct to see the face of Jesus in these stories, because he said it's all about me. And you start to see that he is everywhere through there. And there's one thing that's being told, giving you, not as I told you a few weeks ago, it's not giving you to give you examples to emulate or heroes to admire. It's giving you a savior in whom to hope and to find refuge, to worship and to adore. All of the Bible is about Jesus. That's what Melchizedek teaches you. Number two, teaches you secondly that Jesus was a king and a priest. One of the things that you see about Melchizedek was that he was both a king and a priest. Nobody else, listen, in the Old Testament was both. King and priest were two offices you would never combine. And you wouldn't want to combine, honestly. It's like policeman and pastor. You don't want to combine those offices. So the question is this, if Jesus is the king, how can Jesus rule with perfect justice, but in a way that sympathizes with us in our weakness? How can God be just and yet love and be close to us who have committed many acts of injustice? And the answer the writer of Hebrews points you to is the cross. But see, my high priest doesn't stand there and argue for leniency. My high priest stands there and he argues for justice, because he has suffered the full penalty of my sin in my place. Because he suffered the full penalty of my sin in my place, there's nothing that remains for me. Nothing. Because he's taken the full sentence into himself, and what he says to God is essentially this: I've taken that penalty for him. So JD can no longer be punished for that, because it would be unjust, Father, for you to punish twice for the same sin. And because you gave it to me, you can no longer give it to him. Does that make sense? That's what the writer means in verse 25 when he says he always lives to make intercession for them. He stands continually before the throne of God to guarantee you that you have nothing to fear. There is never retribution. There is no condemnation for those who are in Christ Jesus. Can I give you the mark, a litmus test that you understand this? Litmus tests are not always good, but this one is. Here's the litmus test to see if you understand this. When you approach God, do you ever do so with a sense of dread and fear? Because dread and fear is the mark of what we call works-based religion. If you're always going up and down in your relationship to God, if you feel like God must be pleased with you because you've had a great week, God must be pleased with you because you've given a lot of money and been real faithful in church, or do you ever go to God and say, or you ever think, I bet you this is happening because I haven't been to church in a long time. I bet God's like give me a little retribution because he wants me to go back to church. You ever think that? You ever think like, hey, I bet you this bad financial thing happened to me because I didn't tithe? That shows that you think that God relates to you on the basis of how good you have done. You ever think God's mad at me? God must be punishing me? The mark of religion, works-based religion, is fear of not having done enough. The mark of the gospel is assurance, because it's no longer based on what you've done, but on his perfect and complete work on your behalf. And if you get the gospel, then you stand in perfect assurance, because I know that Christ's righteousness was given to me as a gift. And I stand perfect before the Father, not because I'm perfect, far from it, but because he was perfect in my place and suffered in my place and died for me, so that now I have a strong and perfect plea before God the Father, and I no longer have to be afraid. He is my king, yes, but he is my priest who took my punishment for me. That also means, listen, because he's my king and priest, that not only do I not approach him with fear, it also means that I approach him knowing that he sympathizes with my weaknesses and he hurts with me. The sovereign God of the universe experienced what I experienced, which means that he understands. We don't have a distant judge who rules from a throne. You have a God who understands like a priest does, like a priest who's one of you, because he's gone through everything you've gone through. And so, yes, he speaks truth to you, but he also does so with deep feeling. I'll give you a great biblical picture of this. Lazarus, John chapter 11, Lazarus dies. Lazarus has got two sisters, Mary, Martha, right? Mary and Martha both approach Jesus after Lazarus has died, and they say the exact same thing to Jesus, exactly, word for word. Martha is first. They come to him separately. Martha comes up to Jesus and says, Jesus, if you had have been here, my brother would not have died. What's Jesus say back to her? Jesus says, I am the resurrection and the life. He who lives and believes in me, though he dies, yet will he live. What's he giving her? He's giving her theology. He is giving her a divine perspective. He is taking her perspective and speaking truth into it and saying, hey, you need to hold on because I am working all things for good. So hang on, I'm the resurrection and the life. All right? She goes away. Mary comes up. Mary comes up and she says the exact same thing. If you had have been here, my brother would not have died. What does Jesus say this time? Nothing. He just weeps. John 11, 35, Jesus weeps. Now, to one he gives theology, to other he just stands there and weeps. Why is that? Because he is both king and priest. Because the king is the one who gives truth and the priest is the one who weeps. He gives, what he does to Martha is as a king, watch, he takes her perspective and pulls it up into his own. For Mary, as a priest, he takes his heart and brings it down to hers. So that not only when you go through pain, do you need somebody who can give you divine perspective. Sometimes you just need to know that there's a God who walks beside you and weeps with you. Do you understand that you never approach God ever with something that is tearing your heart open when he does not weep with you? That is what John 11, 35 says. He doesn't just spout out Bible answers to you. Sometimes he just metaphorically puts his arm around you and weeps with you and says, I felt what you feel. I know what it's like to be rejected. I know what it's like to be abandoned. I know what it's like to be hurt. I know what this feels like. See, he is your king and he is your priest. He is full, John 1 says, of grace and truth. In fact, John says that that was his glory, is that he was full of grace and truth. Because you need both, don't you? You need truth. We don't need a God. Truth without grace is fundamentalism and judgmentalism. Grace without truth is sentimentality. It doesn't mean it. You don't want to approach a cancer doctor and have him be like, oh, it's not that bad. Just go home, drink a warm cup of tea, have a cup of soup, make yourself feel better. It's going to be all right. You want him speaking truth to you. Right? See, but you also want grace. You don't want Jesus telling you your sin's not that bad. It's not that big of a deal. It is a big deal. Your sin brought the curse onto the human race. Your sin is what hell is for. Your sin's what put Jesus on the cross. It's a huge deal. And somebody's got to speak truth to you. So you need grace because you are a sinner. And you need somebody to speak to you with compassion. Jesus was both king and priest. The glory of Jesus, that he was full of grace and truth, one without compromising the other. And the only way he could do that was through the cross.
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3: I was listening to a guy, an older guy, talk about going in for this procedure because they suspected he had cancer. And the procedure was very painful. He said, but the worst part was the doctor that was doing this procedure had zero bedside manner, was gruff, rough with him and all that. He said, the worst part of the whole thing was this guy went to our church. So I couldn't even complain about it, you know, because that's how I feel sometimes, like, now, like, I can't say anything about that because they go to our church. You know, so he's like, I couldn't say anything. He said 6 months later, I went back for the same procedure, exact same one. This time he was so incredibly tender. He said, I asked a few questions and figured out what was the difference between those. In the middle of those, that doctor had himself gone through the same procedure. And somehow having gone through that, he had a certain tenderness about him that he did not have before. You see, you approach a priest who not only rules from heaven, he's a God who's walked through the gutter with you, so that he feels what you feel. Here's number three. He can save anybody anywhere. You see, the problem with the other priest, the Hebrews writer says, is that they were all Jewish, which meant they could only represent other Jews. They could only represent their brothers. But because Melchizedek, he said, had no recorded genealogy, it's like he can represent anybody. Same with Jesus. See, verse 3, Melchizedek is without father or mother or genealogy, had neither beginning of days or end of life, but resembling the Son of God, he continues a priest forever. The other problem, the writer says, with the priest is that they had their own sins to deal with. And their own sins to deal with, and they died. You can only serve as high priest between the ages of 25 and 50. So about the time you're getting to know one of the priests, they're passing off the scene. Jesus had neither problem. He had none of his own sins, and he never died. So the writer says, verse 25, consequently, therefore, because of that, he is able to save to the uttermost those who draw near to God through him. In other words, listen, because he had no sin, because he lives forever, and because he wasn't just the representative of the Jews, he could save anybody, anywhere. Jesus did not die for a certain type of sinner. The cross is sufficient for all sinners of all types, in all places, at all times. There is no sin that you have committed that was not greater than the sacrifice Jesus gave at the cross. Sometimes people look at the cross and they wonder why it's so bloody. They're like, if God had to kill his son, why wasn't it more humane? Why wasn't it like a carbon monoxide accident? Simple. Because of how bad your sin was. Your blood grosses you out, your sin grosses God out. Therefore, the sacrifice had to be equal to the sin, so God made a horrifically bloody sacrifice. so that you would never doubt ever that there was any sin that you had committed that was greater, that could not be covered by the price that he gave. The price that he paid was so grand that he could save to the uttermost. Which means, listen, which means that what keeps you from God now, what keeps you from God now is not sin. What keeps you from God is not inability. What keeps you from God is pride. Jesus' blood is sufficient to pay the price for any sin and remove it completely. Jesus' power of resurrection is so great that he is able to heal and restore the most damaged person. Jesus was not sick and got better. That wasn't the resurrection. He was dead and came alive, which means there is no part of your heart that is too dead for God to make alive. And when you understand that, you realize it's not your sin. It's not your past. There's nothing that keeps you from God except for pride. Now, for different people, that pride manifests itself in different ways. For irreligious people, people who aren't in church, they just feel like they don't need God, so they don't ever come to God. I don't need God, so I rebel, and my pride keeps me from God. For those of you who are religious, you know that God is important. You just don't think you need to be saved. Pride keeps both religious and irreligious people from the cross of Christ, because to the irreligious, they think they don't need God. To the religious people, they don't think they need to be saved. They think they can save themselves. Neither of them come to Jesus. The gospel that you have to believe, that Hebrews is telling you about, is this. You were so bad, Jesus had to die to save you. He was so gracious that he was glad to die to save you. That's the gospel. And it's hard for people to admit both sides of that, because the first part takes humility. I mean, you got to admit not only that you're messed up, you're so messed up you can't even prove yourself. And some of you have spent all your life trying to get yourself in a place where you don't need anybody, and to look at God and say, I am absolutely hopeless in front of you. That's tough. And then to come to a place where you realize that God is so effusive, God is so overwhelming in his love. For some of you, you know how messed up you are. What you have a hard time believing is that there's a father who could take all that and put that away and look at you with perfect fatherly love and cherish you despite what you've done. But the gospel is both. He is able to save to the uttermost those who come to God through him. He restores you perfectly to God. Number four, Jesus deserves our first and our best. Yeah, after Abraham had won the battle, he was looking for somebody on God's behalf to whom to die. Abraham was not strutting back in after this battle going, yeah, look what I did. Did you see the way I took out those kings over there? You know, reliving the glory stories and talking about, yeah, I did this, and it was cool when I shot that guy, and you imagine how we brought our armies around this. He didn't do any of that. He was looking for somebody to thank, because he knew the victory had come from God. And so he tithed to Melchizedek, because he was thanking this picture of Jesus Christ, the real king and priest, for the victory. And the writer says, in the same way, we who have been saved by the real Jesus ought to thank him with our first and our best. You see, sometimes people say that the concept of tithing is only something that people under the law did. And we who are free from the law, we don't even think about it anymore. That's just not true. And this is this is before Moses gives the law. What tithing is the understanding that everything comes from God and that you give the first and the best of what God's given you back to him. Scripture teaches that if you understand grace at all, if you understand God's provision at all, then the way that you show that is by giving the first and the best back to God, and tithing is a great place to start. Tithing means one-tenth. He deserves the first and best of your time. He deserves the first and best of your money. He deserves the first and best of your talents. Now, I know when I say that, some of you immediately are like, no, there's just no way. I can't afford it. I cannot afford that. I showed you a couple weeks ago that 90% with God is greater than 100% with just you. God does not tell you to do that because you can afford it. He tells you to do that so you can have an opportunity to trust him. And the bottom line is that tithing shows that you're thankful. Tithing shows that you're thankful. It shows that you understand that God is the source of everything. I used to think that when I would get into heaven, I would be met when I got into heaven by this parade of people telling me thank you. It's because of that stupid Ray Bolt song in the 1980s. Thank you for getting. I was like, oh, you know, I'm going to get into heaven. All these people are going to come. Now, that is not what I think is going to happen. I think when I get there, I'm going to be looking for Jesus, because I'm going to understand that if it was up to me at all, I would have been in hell 1,000 times over. And I'm not there because I need to be thanked. I'm there because of what he did on my behalf and he saved me. And if you get that at all, if you get that at all, one of the first demonstrations of that is you start looking for ways to thank him, looking for ways to give back to him. Like Abraham. Abraham was an offering in search of an offering plate. He's like, where do I give this? I got something. I want to give back to God. Oh, okay. You represent God. Boom. There you go. He wanted to do that. When you understand grace, see, you begin to say, God, how do I acknowledge that it all comes from you? Have you done that with your money? By the way, I say this all the time. I know that some of you are cynical enough that you think, oh, he's just trying to raise money for the church. If you think that, honestly, I mean this, God is my witness. Give it somewhere else. We're fine here at this church, okay? We're not gonna go under because you don't, you know, you as an individual don't give. So if that's a problem for you, this is bigger to me than needing money for the church. This is about you and your relationship to God. And some of you have no concept. You think you've earned everything. And that's a bigger problem than me not having enough cash to do stuff. It's about your soul. So you feel like, oh, I earned everything I got. You know, I was the one who worked the long hours. I was the one who studied in school. I got the job. How clueless could you possibly? Well, let's talk about all the things you have that you didn't earn, like your health, like where you were born, like the talents you have. How many of those did you just, you know, come up with on your own? They were all given to you as a gift. And the moment you understand that, you understand that everything, even the things that you've earned, you did so with energy and talent that God gave you. You start to say, God, I want to give it back to you. But what about your talents? Have you ever asked how your career, your skills might be used for God's kingdom? Have you given back the first and the best of your talents to show God thanks? What about your time and your opportunities? What are you doing right now actively to serve the kingdom? Anything? If not, how could you possibly say you have any real concept of the victory coming from God? See? If you get these things, you show it by giving the first and the best back to him. So here's the whole point, okay? The whole thing. Let me land this plane this way. Melchizedek is in the Bible to show us that it's all about Jesus, that Jesus was glorious because he was both a king and a priest, which we needed, that Jesus could save anybody, anywhere, and that in response, our first and our best of what we have belong to him. That's what the writer of Hebrews is trying to show you. You gotta tell you this, listen, and don't misinterpret what I'm about to say. The book of Hebrews is not a very practical book. The book of Hebrews is not filled with like five ways to fix your marriage. The book of Hebrews just shows you Jesus. Now, truth be told, that's what your marriage most needs. That's what your marriage most needs, because seeing Jesus is ultimately what changes your heart to make you the kind of husband or wife you should be. Learning five steps you need to take in marriage is not nearly as important as learning the 10,000 steps he took toward you in Christ, because that changes your heart. So I've told you the goal of every sermon I preach is not that you leave with a page full of notes. I do hope you take notes. I think it helps you remember stuff later. But I've told you that there ought to come a time in every sermon when the pen goes down and the eyes go upward and you say not, oh my God, look how much I have to do for you, but oh my God, look how much you've done for me. Because when you see and you feel that, then what you do for God will begin to come naturally. You'll become a better husband. You'll become more generous. You'll become a person of greater faith. You'll become a better worker, because it all starts with seeing who he is. The goal of every sermon is not information. It's not action steps. The goal of every sermon is worship. So come to the cross. See it. See him. See Jesus is what he says. He is everything the Old Testament's been telling you.
4: 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It is all about Jesus. 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Greer and a message from our teaching series in the book of Hebrews called Christ is Better. And if Hebrews shows us why Jesus is better, Revelation shows us where his story is headed. It's true that the book of Revelation can often feel overwhelming. So a lot of people do one of two things. They either obsess over it or they avoid it altogether. And we want to present a third option, however, and that's to look at it together. 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So, Pastor JD, why do you think a study on Revelation feels especially important these days?
5: Well, I don't think it's any secret that people feel anxious, disoriented, sure, uncertain about the future.
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2: 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We'd love to say hello. Well, coming up, the shortest route isn't always the one God chooses. 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

0: moment just because you're on a detour. 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
1: Dr. Tony Evans says those unexpected side trips in life aren't just an opportunity to grow, they're an opportunity to serve.
0: You could be delaying your own destiny by increasing your own detour because you're so focused on you that you're missing the blessing of the ministry to somebody else.
1: This is the Alternative Broadcast, featuring the timeless biblical teachings from the archives of Dr. Tony Evans. The shortest distance between two points may be a straight line, but when God takes us on a tangent, we need to recognize what He's doing and why. Dr. Evans will help us today as he unveils the lessons we can learn from Genesis 39. Let's join him.
0: We started out with Joseph as a 17-year-old teenager who had a dream. And then we watched him go on a detour in a pit, be sold like a slave, wind up in Potiphar's house. Today, I want to answer the question about the proof of detours. How do I know if I'm on God's detour? How do I know I'm not just unlucky? How do I know that things are just not working out? How do I know that this is a detour God has put me on? So that even though I'm on a detour, I'm on a detour in His will, not out of His will. How do I know that? How do I know that this is not just circumstances in life? How do I attach God to my situation if, in fact, He is with my situation? I want to give you four proofs, if you will, that you're on God's detour toward your destiny from the life of Joseph. Proof number one, that you're on God's detour toward your destiny is that you are being persecuted for righteousness. You're suffering because of good, not bad. Verse 19, now when his master heard the words of his wife, which she spoke to him, saying, this is what your slave did to me, his anger burned. So Joseph's master took him and put him into a jail, the place where the king's prisoners were confined, and he was there in the jail. Why is he in the jail? Because he was accused of a rape he didn't commit. He is suffering for doing right. He said no to Potiphar's wife. She lied on him, got him put in jail. He is suffering. He is being persecuted because he was obeying God. When you are being persecuted, suffering, or struggling because you are obeying God, your struggle is right where God wants you to be. Because you're being persecuted for righteousness' sake. The word persecution means to be treated in an evil manner. Persecuted for righteousness means I'm being treated in an evil manner because I sought to obey God. The most critical test you will ever face is the test of suffering when you didn't do anything wrong. When you did exactly what God told you to do and you're paying a price tag and it's not fair. Because all you were trying to do was what God said. And you're paying the penalty for righteousness' sake. Joseph is suffering for his faith and he's right smack dab in the will of God. And he wasn't in a pleasant place. Notice verse 20. He was placed in the king's prison and confined, and he was there in jail. The word jail there in the Hebrew refers to a dungeon. Psalm 105 verses 15 to 18 says, Joseph was thrown into prison and his hands and feet were shackled. So he's not just in a deep hole in a dark place. He's in a dark place with no mobility or limited mobility because Psalm says he was shackled. So he wasn't able to maneuver. He was trapped. And he's right smack dab in the will of God. So a lot of people think because things are going bad, I'm out of the will of God. No, if you were doing right and things are going bad, you smack dab in the will of God. You just on a detour. So the way you know, number one, that you're right where God wants you to be is you're suffering because you are doing what God wanted you to do. That's number one. Number two, the second way you know you're on God's detour, the second proof you have you're where God wants you to be is God doesn't take you out of it, but joins you in it. God didn't keep Daniel from the lion's den. He just joined him in the lion's den. So God, because he's taking you through a detour, may not cut off the detour, but he jumps in the car. Okay? Stay with me here. Verse 21. But the Lord was with Joseph, extending kindness to him. Verse 23. Because the Lord was with him. And where is he? In jail. Because he's being persecuted. So the key to your situation is not first where you are, it is who's there with you while you're there. God was with him. Verse 22, the chief jailer committed to Joseph charge over all the prisoners who was in the jail, in that whatever was done there, he was responsible. So he got a promotion in jail. So the way God shows up is not delivering him out of it, but showing his presence in it. So the next way you know is when God shows up and gives you a hint of his presence in the middle of a situation he's not yet ready to take you out of. Now let me take it a little bit further, because you may be thinking, but how do I really know it's God? Okay, here's the secret. Here's the way you know it's God showing up. When he joined you, watch this, a second time. In the early part of chapter 39, Joseph is a slave. He goes to Potiphar's house. And what does Potiphar do? Potiphar makes him head over everything. He's now in jail. What does the jailer do? Make him head of everything. Because the biblical principle is, by two or three witnesses shall a matter be confirmed. The first way you know that you're right where God wants you to be is you're suffering because you're doing right. Doing what you know God wants you to do. And the second thing is God shows up, especially twice. In some way where you hear his voice, he gives you a little something, something. Number three. The proof that you're on God's detour, even though you've not yet arrived at your destiny. Number three, watch this now. When God gives you a ministry to other people who are going through the same thing you're going through, he gives you people to serve while you're suffering. Watch the story. Chapter 40, verse 1. Came about after these things, the cupbearer and the baker for the king of Egypt offended their lord, the king of Egypt. Pharaoh was furious with his two officials, the chief cupbearer and the chief baker. So he put them in confinement in the house of the captain of the bodyguard, that's Potiphar, in the jail, the same place where Joseph was in prison. So we got two guys who were put in prison with Joseph, who worked for Pharaoh, the king. One is a cupbearer, the other is a baker. So they have something in common, food. The job of the cupbearer was to drink what was being offered to the king before the king could drink it, in case poison had been put in it. Because if poison had been put in it to kill Pharaoh, the cupbearer would drink it first. The cupbearer would die while everybody else would be saying, "Long live the king." Cupbearer, like Nehemiah, was a cupbearer for the king. It was also like a personal assistant. The baker is making all the goodies, making all the cakes and the cookies and all the stuff for the party. So they both have food in common. It says that Pharaoh was angry with them and put them in prison. As you're going to find out, this was a serious charge because one of them is going to have capital punishment. So whatever this thing is that's bothering the king, for him to jail his cupbearer, personal assistant and taster, and his baker must have been a monster, since it's going to cost one of these guys his life. And I think I know what it is. Verse 20. Thus it came about on the third day, which was Pharaoh's birthday, that he made a feast for all of his servants and lifted up the head of the chief cupbearer and the head of the chief baker among his servants. So the king is having a birthday party. So his party is a feast. It involves food. It includes all of his servants, especially his cupbearer and his baker. But he throws them in jail. So what do they have in common? Food. What's at the birthday party? Food. What's bothering Pharaoh? that there is the possibility that there is something that is designed to take his life of which he has not been informed, and he doesn't know whether it's the cupbearer or the baker who's responsible, so he sends them both in jail till he figures it out. Because they have one thing in common, and that's food. And Pharaoh's getting ready to have a food feast. So when you put two and two together, you wind up with a serious situation that put them in the dungeon. But watch this now. Who would have thought, who would have thunk it, that two criminals would hold the key to Joseph's destiny? Who would have thought two criminals would hold the key to his detour and ultimately the key to his destiny, which is why Hebrews chapter 13 says to entertain strangers, because you could be entertaining messengers of God unaware. He's not just talking about picking up people from the street. He's talking about people God placed in your path who are going through the same thing you're going through. Joseph in jail, they're in jail. You see, the tendency when you're suffering is to be self-absorbed. The tendency when you're suffering is to think about three people, me, myself, and I. The tendency when you're suffering is, you know, forgetting everybody else because I got my own problems. When during suffering, you are to look for ministry that agrees with your suffering. You ought to look for people going through the same stuff you're going through so you can minister to them while you wait for God to minister to you. See, what we do is we get selfish with our suffering. But God brought these two men, and look at Joseph. Joseph saw that they, verse 6, were dejected. He asked Pharaoh's officials who were with him in confinement, "Why are your faces so sad today?" Guess what? He's worried about their dejection and their sad face while he's in jail. Because one of the ways God moved you through your detours is through your ministry. So if you are unwilling to minister to somebody else, you could be delayed.

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0: Now watch this. The two guys have a dream. Joseph interprets the dream. He says to the cupbearer, your dream means you're going to be released in 3 days. He tells the baker, your dream means you're going to be killed, executed in 3 days. Joseph has a spiritual gift of dreaming and interpreting dreams. That's his gift. He can do that. God gives him an opportunity to use his gift. He helps somebody with their dreams while he's waiting for the fulfillment of his dream. God had given him a dream when he was 17 years old. He's in his 20s now. Years have passed while all this has taken place. Since he's worked at Pharaoh's house and been in prison for a while, years have passed. And he's ministering. Listen, if you want to see God show up in your detour, hook up with some other folk on their detour and be a minister. You don't have to be sophisticated. You don't have to have a college degree or a seminary degree. You just have to have a gift that you're willing to let God use. And he says God is going to use it because he says at the end of verse 8, do not interpretations belong to God. He says this is a God moment. Don't miss the God moment just because you're on a detour, because the detour is a God moment. God wants to use you in your detours. Noah ministered while he waited for rain. Ruth ministered while she waited for God to change her situation. Rebecca ministered while she was waiting for God to give her a mate. They all ministered during the period of detour. Don't miss your ministry because of your misery. 2 Corinthians 1 says, comfort others with the comfort that you need for yourself. Whatever you need God to do for you, do for some other folk who are in a situation like you. They're jailed up just like you. Because God not only wants us vertical, he wants us horizontal. He wants us connected both ways to love the Lord your God with all your heart and your neighbor. Encourage someone in the same situation as you're in. You remember Dorothy, don't you, with the Wizard of Oz? And see, Dorothy is caught between a good witch and a bad witch. They fighting. And she winds up in a place she never wants to be. Dorothy wants to be home in Kansas. That's her destiny. She wants to be back home in destiny. That's where she wants to go. But she finds out the only way she's going to get to where she wants to go is by going to a place called Oz and talking to a wizard. The Wizard of Oz. So she's told if she will go to the wizard can get her to her destiny. And so they all say, we're off to see the wizard, the wonderful Wizard of Oz. But to get from where she is to where the wizard is, she has to follow the yellow brick road. She got to walk down the road. But we don't know how long this road is. We don't know how long it's going to take to get there. She just knows she has a destiny. She got to get to the wizard in order to get home to Kansas. But along the way, she's going to run into some problems. She got the wicked witch. She got flying monkeys. She got all kind of stuff that's going to be messing with her. And she only trying to get home. But along the way, she runs into a lion with no carriage, a tin man with no heart, and a straw man with no brain, and they form a small group. They form a small group, and they minister to one another, they encourage one another, because they all are trying to get to the same place. They trying to get to the wizard. So you and I ought to hook up and say, we're off to see the Savior, the wonderful Savior of all. They hook up with other folk who are struggling too, because they are trying to get to their destiny. One needs a heart, one needs a brain, one needs carriage, one needs Kansas, but they all need the same wizard. Don't travel your detour alone. The first way you can prove that you're on God's road, on the detour to destiny, even though you're in a jail, a place you don't want to be, is that you're persecuted for doing right. The second way is God proves his presence by showing up with little things, at least two, that verifies he's still with you. The third way is you don't carry the journey alone, but you use whatever gifting God has given you to minister to others along the way. And finally, the way you know your detour is the right smack place that you are supposed to be is when God postpones your release. Watch this. He interprets the dream. He interprets the dream of the cupbearer. You're going to live in 3 days. Baker, you're going to die. Now, that was bad news for the baker, but it was great help for the baker, because when the baker was told he's going to die in 3 days, that gave him 3 days to prepare that he would not have otherwise had to get ready to meet his maker. Verse 14, only keep me in mind when it goes well with you. And please do me a kindness by mentioning me to Pharaoh and get me out of this house, out of this jail. For I was in fact kidnapped from the land of the Hebrews, and even there I have done nothing that should have put me in this dungeon. He said, look, now I just gave you some good news. So just do a brother a favor. When you get up out of here, up out of here, up out of here, tell Pharaoh who I am, that I'm here and I didn't do anything wrong. Would you take me to Pharaoh? That's not something hard to ask somebody to do who you just gave life-saving ministry to. He says, remember me to Pharaoh, because I want to get out of here. He says, to get me out of this house. So he was not happy to be there. He wasn't, oh, praise God, I'm miserable in jail. No, he said, I want out. Verse 23, yet the chief cupbearer did not remember Joseph, but forgot him. You are exactly where you're supposed to be when it looks like God has you on the precipice of delivery. When it looks like he's just about to come through for you. When it looks like victory is...

0: me let me go through this? How can you let me go through this if in fact you care? It looked like it was the right person. It looked like it was the right job. It looked like it was the right finance. It looked like it was a blessing. It looked like, and now it's gone left on me. You right smack dab where God wants you to be. Because it says, and the cupbearer forgot him. God, why can't you help him remember a brother? Why can't you put my name on his mind? And it says he didn't remember him for 2 years.
1: 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Sometimes it seems like the end of one detour in life lands us right at the beginning of another. Well, tomorrow, Dr. Evans will let us in on the reason for that as he continues his look at the life of Joseph. Right now, though, he's back with a final word to wrap up today's lesson.
0: Anybody here stuck and you feel like God has forgotten you, but you're being righteous? He's shown you little clues of his presence, and you're willing to use your gift to minister to somebody else, and it still gets postponed? You are perfectly situated, because what you're going to discover are the proofs when God is taking you off the detour and back on the main road to destiny.

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1: The following program is pre-recorded. 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Hi, I'm Rob West. When we seek financial guidance, we're not just looking for information, we're looking for direction. And for believers, that direction should be shaped by God's Word, not merely by the market. Today, we'll look at why values-aligned counsel makes such a difference. And then we'll take your calls at 800-525-7000. This is Faith and Finance, biblical wisdom for your financial decisions. Money decisions are never just financial. They touch our hopes, fears, sense of control, and ultimately, our trust in God. That's why Scripture consistently points us toward wise counsel. Proverbs 11:14 says, "Where there is no guidance, a people falls, but in an abundance of counselors, there is safety." That word safety matters. It speaks to protection, stability, and the kind of flourishing that comes when our lives are ordered according to God's wisdom. But seeking counsel requires humility. It means admitting we don't see the whole picture. And that's not weakness, it's wisdom. Think about Moses in Exodus 18. He was called by God to lead Israel, and yet his father-in-law Jethro saw something Moses didn't. The people were lining up from morning until evening, and Moses was wearing himself out trying to handle every dispute alone. Jethro said, "What you're doing is not good." Then he offered a better way. Moses listened, delegated responsibility, and both he and the people were better served. If Moses needed wise counsel, surely we do too. That's especially true with money. In our culture, financial independence can easily be confused with self-reliance. But Proverbs 19:20 says, "Listen to advice and accept instruction that you may gain wisdom in the future." Now, not all counsel is the same. Technical expertise matters, credentials matter, experience matters, but the worldview beneath the advice matters too. Every financial recommendation carries assumptions about success, security, generosity, risk, retirement, and even the purpose of wealth. Advice may sound impressive, but if it's disconnected from biblical truth, it can quietly move our hearts toward goals Scripture never gives us. Jesus warned us in Luke 12:15, "Take care and be on your guard against all covetousness, for one's life does not consist in the abundance of his possessions." A spreadsheet can help us plan, but it cannot shepherd the heart. And that's why values-aligned counsel is so important. Recent Pinkston research compared clients working with certified kingdom advisors, professionals trained to integrate biblical wisdom into their financial practice, with clients of general advisors. Among general clients, 64% prioritized investment returns, but among CKA clients, 70% prioritized shared beliefs and values. You see, for many believers, shared faith is not secondary, it's foundational. And that alignment appears to build deep trust. CKA clients reported a 98% retention rate and a net promoter score of 83 compared with 58 among general clients. The research also showed that values-aligned counsel often changes the conversation. 81% of CKA advisors said they help clients incorporate faith or values-based investing into their plans. Compare that with just 57% of general advisors. Clients working with certified kingdom advisors were also twice as likely to have significantly increased their charitable giving. That matters because Scripture never treats money in isolation. It connects money to worship, trust, contentment, generosity, and obedience. Jesus said in Matthew 6:21, "For where your treasure is, there your heart will be also." Our financial decisions reveal what has captured our hearts. The study also found that 72% of CKA advisors reported being very fulfilled in their work, compared with 48% of general advisors. And 80% said their work was very aligned with their life's purpose. You see, that kind of calling matters. An advisor who sees the work as service is more likely to serve with patience and integrity and care. 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
1: Great to have you with us today on Faith and Finance. Well, we're looking forward to taking your calls and questions today. That number to get in on the conversation, 800-525-7000. We'd love to be able to tackle whatever questions you're thinking about in your financial life today, help you think about them in light of biblical wisdom. We do that each day on this program, recognizing that money, well, it's a good gift from a good God. It doesn't need to cause concern or frustration in our lives. It doesn't need to be a wedge in marriage. It should be something that, when used properly and held with an open hand, because we understand it's a tool, allows us to bring glory to God, allows us to accomplish God's purposes, to give generously and bless others and enjoy and provide. But often we put it in the wrong place. You know, this world would tell us that it can provide security and significance. We know that's not true. God is our ultimate treasure. Money, when held properly, is in fact a tool. It's not an end, it's a means to an end. So each day we want to help you think about a biblical approach to money management on this program so that you can handle money God's way. And we know you have very specific questions that come up along the way, and we want to help you answer those. So whether you're thinking about balancing that budget, or maybe it's giving wisely or paying down some debt, whatever you have going on in your financial life, call right now. We've got some lines open, and we would love to help you tackle those questions at 800-525-7000. All right, let's dive into your questions today. Again, the number 800-525-7000. We're going to begin today in Georgia with Glenn. Go ahead, sir.
2: Hey, Rob. Thank you so much for taking my call.
1: Of course.
2: Yeah, I've always appreciated the wisdom of this program, and it has greatly benefited my life. I just wanted to say that at the beginning.
1: Thank you. I appreciate that.
2: So I'm 65, getting ready to retire in January. I'll have a revenue stream of a little over $100,000 coming in annually. But I have $200,000 of 401k, $150,000 of that is traditional, and $50,000 is Roth. And I'm trying to work the tax part of my retirement in as least as possible. So that's why I'm retiring in January. I'm just not sure how to transfer that traditional to the Roth for tax purposes, and how much can I do a year, and is that done over several years. I'm just not sure how to do that.
1: Yeah, no, that makes a lot of sense. So the $100,000 a year annually coming in, is that like a pension, or what are you going to have that makes that up?
2: Yeah, so that's my Social Security along with my wife, Air Force retirement, and then disability as a veteran.
1: Okay, got it. So Air Force, Social Security, and disability. Excellent. Okay. Yeah. So, I mean, you've really thought through this, and I think the amount you can convert each year, really is going to come down to, you know, filling up those buckets, with $100,000 of annual retirement income. you know, the first question is how much of that is actually taxable? The military pension would be fully taxable at the federal level. Social Security, depending on the other income, up to 85%. VA disability, generally tax-free. And if it's a military disability retirement rather than VA disability, it can vary. So because of those differences, I think it's it's impossible to say exactly how much you convert. It really comes down to your filing status, the breakdown of the 100,000, and then any deductions. But I think, you know, if most of the 100,000 is taxable, you would likely already be in the 22% federal bracket or even potentially higher. And so normally what retirees will do from retirement age, certainly until they get to required minimum age at 73, they'll try to intentionally convert just enough each year to fill up their current tax bracket without spilling into the next one. So for someone with a $150,000 traditional IRA, it make good sense to spread those conversions out by, you know, maybe 5 to 7 years, depending on your tax situation, and work with your CPA to be able to, determine how much each year you can fill up the bracket with, and then maybe defer the rest until the following year and just try to do as much as you can before you hit 73. Does that make sense?
2: That makes a lot of sense.
1: Okay.
2: Thank you.
1: Absolutely. Yeah. I think this is a good strategy though, Glenn. I love you trying to get more into that tax deferred or tax-free growth situation with the Roth. It's going to do a couple of things for you if you don't need it, because you're going to have a nice income coming in, allows you to let it continue to grow. And so you wouldn't be forced to take it out when you reach required minimum age. Second thing is, if you are going to pass this to heirs, you know, the tax would have already been paid. And a lot of times when the heirs are receiving it, they're in the prime of their working years in a higher tax bracket. So they're paying a lot of taxes on that money coming out of the traditional IRA, but the money they get through Roth, they pull it out tax-free just like you do because you've already paid the tax on it. So I think there's a lot of reason to think about that, but you want to be mindful of IRMA on that Medicare, premium, and you just want to watch and make sure you understand the implications. And that's why I think that filling the bucket strategy can work well, but you're going to want to be in close coordination with your CPA. Hey, Glenn, appreciate your kind remarks about the program. Thanks for being a faithful listener, and call anytime, sir. Tracy in Illinois, go right ahead, sir.
3: Hi, Rob. Me and my wife has got $80,000, and we're wanting, I've heard you talk about it before, an online bank. Do we put it in a savings or a CD or what? We're just wanting to put it in something to draw interest.
1: Yeah, but you're wanting to keep it liquid, I assume, where you can get to it?
3: Well, I mean, not necessarily, because we talked about that yesterday. I mean, we can put it up, like 6 months or 3 months or whatever.
1: Yeah. Okay. Yeah. I mean, some rates are paying on CDs 4 to 5% still, and you'd have to lock the money up probably from 6 to 12 months to get that. There are high yield savings accounts that are still very attractive that would give you a high degree of safety and liquidity, meaning you could get to the money if you all needed it, and you could still get 4%. We haven't really seen a whole lot of movement there. Many thought interest rates would be lower than they are today. So you could head to one of the online banks. Reason the online banks offer higher interest rates is because they don't have the cost of the physical branches. So they're able to pass that on, and they're just as safe with either FDIC or private insurance. Especially right. When we're talking less than $250,000. I'll tell you, a lot of our listeners are using the money market with Adelphi, the largest Christian banking alternative in the country, and they have an exceptional rate right now of 4% for up to $100,000 for 12 months. And they're even offering an additional $400 bonus for FaithFi listeners right now. So something like that, I think, could be great, where you get a nice yield on a good sum of money, keep it liquid, keep it safe, but have something meaningful to show for it at the end of the year. So if you wanted to check that out, you could go to faithfi.com/banking banking. Yes, sir.
3: Mm-hmm. 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
4: 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Hey, much more to come just around the corner. 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
4: Great to have you with us today on Faith and Finance. We're going to get to as many calls as we can here in our final segment today. Sherry is in Virginia. Sherry, go ahead.
7: Thank you for taking my call. I have a 457 and a cash match, total of $36,000. I just need to know what to do with it. I have no idea what to do with it. Can I move it? Can I keep it there and just withdraw or maybe monthly from it, or how does that work?
4: Yes. Yeah. In terms of leaving it there in the 457, and I assume this is what's called the 457B, not the deferred compensation plan.
7: Deferred.
4: Oh, it is the deferred.
7: 457 deferred. Yes.
4: Okay. Got it. Yeah. So in terms of your options there, have you talked to them at all about, you know, what options they're giving you at this point?
7: No, I haven't, not yet.
4: Okay. Because, you know, that is obviously different than the 457B. So unlike the governmental 457, the money is technically still an asset of the employer until it's distributed. And so, you know, oftentimes, you know, if you're comfortable with the employer's financial stability and the payout schedule is already set and working well, then a lot of times you might want to just leave it there. I mean, the reason you would want to get it out and try to roll it over, if allowed, would be if you have concern about the employer's solvency, or you want to try to consolidate it with other accounts, or you want more control over the investments. Many deferred comp plans don't allow a direct rollover to an IRA, but many do. And so it really is going to require that you get some more information. You know, usually you will do either a lump sum or scheduled payments, but there's a tax issue here in the sense that any distribution is going to be taxed as ordinary income. So you wouldn't want a large withdrawal at age 72 that would put you in a higher bracket and increase your Medicare premiums. So I would probably connect with them just to see, first of all, what are my options? Because this is different from a normal retirement plan. It's technically still tied to the employer. And often if you feel like they're a good, solid, solvent company and you can get it set up with the monthly payout over time, that's going to be advantageous from a tax perspective and perhaps get you into a situation where you could systematically take this out to supplement your income. Does that make sense?
7: Yes, it does. It sure does. And that's what I was thinking, but I wasn't really sure. But I will get in touch with them to find out the options.
4: All right. Thank you very much for your call today. Lord bless you. Let's go to Ohio. Brian, how can I help?
8: Yeah, I was just wondering the best way to fund my Roth. So right now I've got $70,000 in a Roth and $46,000 in a traditional IRA. And then I've got $200,000 in a taxable brokerage account.
4: Got it.
8: And I was wondering, Okay. Should I start transferring? I'm 40 years old, so I'm whether I should transfer stuff from the traditional to the Roth or the taxable.
4: Got it. Yeah, great question. And these are both IRAs, the Roth and the traditional, not 401ks, correct?
8: Correct.
4: Okay. You would not be able to do the transfer directly from the taxable brokerage account into the Roth. You could do that from the traditional IRA, of course. With the taxable, you'd have to, you know, pay the tax and then make a new contribution subject to the contribution limits, which you said you guys are in your 40s. Is that right?
8: Yes.
4: Okay, so you'd be able to do up to $7,500 for yours, and then if your wife has a spousal Roth, you could do $7,500 in hers as well for 2026, but you couldn't do any conversions, only from the traditional IRA to the Roth. You know, this can make a lot of sense just because you guys are young, you have a long investment time horizon, 20-plus years until retirement, and then, Lord willing, if you're in good health, maybe another 20 to 30 years where that money needs to last. So think about all that tax-free growth. That would be great. And it can make a lot of sense if you can do it at a reasonable tax rate, which should be true. I mean, we're probably in the lowest tax rates we'll see maybe in our lifetimes. And with you guys earning about $86,000 a year, you're still in a very good tax bracket. So I would look at converting that traditional IRA money to Roth rather than selling the investments in your taxable brokerage account just to make a Roth contribution. If you do convert, it's best to pay the tax from the money outside the IRA. So maybe from cash or proceeds from your taxable account. So the full amount stays in the Roth and continues growing tax-free. Because

0: Oh, okay. So that's going to come to you automatically, or is that salary deferral?
1: Automatically.
0: Okay. Yeah. So you're going to have a nice retirement there, and that's going to come to you on a taxable basis. So I would put 100% in Roth for you guys, especially because you're young.
1: Okay. All right. Yeah, I appreciate that.
0: Yep. So I think you're in good shape. Let's try to convert all of that traditional and then all new contributions. I mean, if you guys can do, in addition to your state pension, if you could do, the full amount of Roth contributions individually, you and your wife between now and retirement, you guys would be in great shape. You may even need to start thinking about answering the question, how much is enough? Because you don't want to overaccumulate. You may be able to accelerate your giving along the way. But in the meantime, yeah, getting as much into that Roth, I think is going to make a lot of sense. Hey, Brian, we appreciate your call today. Let us know if we can help with anything else in the future. Quickly to Patty in Indiana. Patty, I've got about 30 seconds. Go ahead.
2: Yes, I just wanted to clarify. So you can earn so much money before your Social Security is taxed.
0: Yeah.
2: Does that apply to, is if the money is unearned, like an annuity and that, is it taxed at the same rate?
0: Yeah, so it's your adjusted gross income plus tax-exempt interest plus half of your Social Security is what determines whether it's 50 or 85%. Regarding annuities, a taxable annuity increases your adjusted gross income, which can cause more of your Social Security benefit to become taxable. If it's a qualified annuity, so funded with pre-tax dollars, most or all of those payments are generally taxable. If it's a non-qualified annuity, only the earnings portion is taxable. So at the end of the day, Social Security is unearned income, but it's taxable based on taxable annuity payments, which is a part of your adjusted gross income, plus half of your Social Security benefits. And then you can just look at where that puts you in terms of whether 0, 50, or up to 85% is taxable. I hope that helps. Unfortunately, I'm out of time, Patty, but thanks for your call today. Thanks to my team today, Pat, Jim, Taylor, and Devin. Couldn't do it without them. We'll see you next time. God bless you. Bye-bye.
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4: It was a big deal when the Defense Department approved women being in combat roles. And however you feel about that, I'll tell you this. Women being in combat might be new for the military, but listen, they're not new at fighting a good fight. I'm Ron Hutchcraft, and I want to have a word with you today about women fighting for what they love. Now, I've been there when my wife would bring a new life into the world, and believe me, she was a warrior. I've been close by when our daughter and daughters-in-law birthed our grandchildren. A battle they fought and won, big time. I've joked that if men had to have the babies, the human race might be extinct in a generation. Now, I know women who refuse to cave into the everybody's doing it pressure to give up one of their greatest treasures, their virginity. They insist against the tide that they will keep sex special for the man they will commit their life to. In many cases, that can be a lonely stand, one that merits a moral medal of honor. Some will call them weird. I say they're rare. And like collectibles, the less there are of them, the more valuable they become. Now, there are the women warriors who fight for their marriage when others would have given up. They believe, as God does, that marriage is for life, while their world bombards them with the notion that marriage is until it gets hard. I just checked my Bible. It still says they are no longer two but one. Therefore, what God has joined together, let man not separate. So no matter what the latest opinion poll says, it's nice to know you got God on your side. Can raising a whole and healthy child in this culture be considered anything less than a battle? Today, our kids are navigating a spiritual minefield, and it's littered with moral IEDs that can blow up a life. But between many a child and those destructors stands a mom who's fighting for them, countering the lies of a deceived and deceiving culture with winsome truth about what's really right and what really matters. Lovingly listening as a son or daughter grapples with the inconsistency between the lies they hear at school and the truth they hear at home. This woman winsomely sows and models day and night God's ways from the Bible, because it's a lamp to my feet and a light for my path, the Bible says. The child who makes God's ways their way

0: Say with the psalmist, I run in the path of your commands. Oh, wait, you mean all bound by rules, huh? No, hardly. It goes on to say, for you have set my heart free. And though the battle that rages for a child's life can be scary, and it is, the medal-deserving mom doesn't succumb to that paralysis of fear. She knows, as the Bible says, God did not give us a spirit of fear, but of power and love and a sound mind. She refuses to just play defense, hoping she'll raise a survivor. She plays offense, determined to raise a game changer. The ultimate woman warrior is not the one with the M16 and the body armor. She knows the ultimate weapon for winning the battle for her life. She's a woman on her knees, crying out to her all-powerful God for someone she's fighting for. Here's our word for today from the Word of God, 2 Chronicles 20:15. The battle is not yours, but God's. And I'll put a hallelujah in there. This woman knows that prayer unleashes God's power to, in the Bible's words, demolish strongholds, to destroy the devil's work, to remove a heart of stone and give you a new heart. She releases the one she loves to the Lord who loves them so much more. Yes, women have been fighting life's most decisive battles for a long time. And those who have embraced Jesus as the great love of their life fight their battles with his death-reversing resurrection power on their side. So if you know one of these women, honor her, thank her, treasure her, and pray for her. She, in the words of Scripture, fights the Lord's battles.
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4: 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Well, coming up, ancient prophecy isn't just about history or the future. 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

0: 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It's called A Great Awakening, the story of George Whitefield.
1: You have promoted the greatest awakening these colonies have ever seen.
0: Pastor Greg, there's a scene in the movie where a rather tired, stuffy old preacher reads a scripture with absolutely no conviction, then half-heartedly introduces George Whitefield as the guest speaker. And Whitefield steps up with his thunderous voice and his explosive passion, and the people are just riveted. But at the end, the old preacher is so incensed, he tells Whitefield never to come back again. Mm-hmm. And if I'm remembering right, you had a similar experience when you were a young preacher. Isn't that right?
2: That's really true. And if you've seen the Jesus Revolution film, you'll remember that it was depicted there. But basically, I was invited to go speak at a church where another pastor had been speaking previously, but he wasn't coming that week. And they were supposed to tell them they were sending the very young man, Greg Laurie, up to speak. I think I was 18 years old, and They didn't know I was coming. So I walked up to the man that was clearly in charge and made sure everyone knew that. And I said, "Hello, my name is Greg Laurie. I'm from Calvary Chapel, and I've been asked to speak here tonight." He said, "Well, no one told me that you were speaking." "Oh, no, I've been asked to speak." And he goes, "Well, I'm not sure I believe that. Why don't you just go sit there in that pew and we'll wait to see if the other speaker shows up," which was kind of insulting, frankly. And I sat there and I waited because I knew he wasn't coming. I knew he was the guy. And then finally he said, "Okay, you can speak just this one time." Hardly a vote of confidence, but the Lord blessed that night. And that became the beginning of our ministry. And there's a very similar scene in this film that we're offering our listeners called A Great Awakening, where young George Whitefield gets up to speak and the elderly preacher got up and gave him the worst introduction imaginable. And then Whitefield got up there and he began to speak and quickly realized he wasn't going to read from these notes he had written out. He was going to speak more spontaneously. And he pounds the pulpit and dust comes out of the old Bible that was probably never opened. And he begins to preach. And it's one of the greatest scenes in the whole film. In fact, here's the scene. Listen to this.
3: "The congregation has grown quite large, presumably in anticipation of our guest speaker, who has excited many of late and created not a little following for himself.
4: I'm very sorry to see you here, Mr. Whitefield."
3: "So, without further ado..."
4: "So's the devil."
3: "The Reverend George Whitefield."
4: "I will not be a velvet-mouthed preacher.
1: Do not be deceived! You may have a religious head, and yet have the devil in your heart. Our Lord speaks the same words to you as surely as he spoke them to Nicodemus of old. You must be born again."
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0: The Lord was not in the fire, and after the fire there was a voice, a soft whisper. Elijah expected to hear God in the wind, the earthquake, even the fire, but God came in a whisper. Maybe you've been searching for answers in the noise and chaos of life, but sometimes God speaks loudest in the quiet. He's not always in the spectacular, He's in the stillness. I encourage you today, take a moment to turn down the volume of this noisy world, open your heart, and listen for His whisper. 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
1: Spiritual mismatch in marriage. That's the topic coming up next, and it's with one of my favorite people. Good afternoon. I'm Maritza with you here at Way Truth Life Radio. Well, on today's edition of Family Talk, the late Dr. James Dobson sits down with best-selling author Lee Strobel and his wife Leslie to share their honest story of marriage tested by faith when Leslie became a Christian and Lee

0: remain a hardened skeptic. Conflict, well, it threatened everything they had built. We're going to discover how grace, patience, and unwavering love can transform the most unequally yoked home. Let's listen.
1: Welcome, everyone, to Family Talk. 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I'm Dr. James Dobson, and I'm thrilled that you've joined us.
2: Well, welcome to Family Talk, the broadcast division of the Dr. James Dobson Family Institute. I'm Roger Marsh. You ever wonder what it means to be unequally yoked in marriage? The phrase originally described a pair of animals that simply couldn't pull a plow together, one weaker, or maybe one unwilling to follow the farmer's lead. Well, today, it speaks to the strain that comes when two people in a marriage are not walking the same spiritual path. And many couples quietly wrestle with this very struggle. That's why on today's edition of Family Talk, you'll hear a conversation Dr. Dobson shared with Lee and Leslie Strobel. They're the authors of the book, Surviving a Spiritual Mismatch in Marriage. Now, Lee Strobel, of course, is an award-winning journalist and a leading Christian apologist. But there was a season in life where Leslie was walking with the Lord and Lee was not. Together, the Strobels will open up about the conflict that arose when Leslie did come to faith and Lee was spending most of his time trying to challenge her faith to get her away from this so-called cult, as he put it. Let's join the conversation right now on today's edition of Dr. James Dobson's Family Talk.
3: Well, Lee and Leslie, I have the highest respect for you and what you do.
4: Same with me toward you.
3: One of the nation's best apologists of the Christian faith.
4: Oh,
3: and you do it in such a way that's captivating and winning people. So I'm thankful for the way the Lord is using you, and it's such an honor, Leslie, to have you here.
5: Thank you so
3: much. I met you for the first time today, but it's extremely appropriate that you're here today because of the topic that we're here to talk about.
5: Thank you. We're grateful to be here.
3: You're a grandmother of
5: two. Two and one on the way.
3: Oh, my. That's not fair.
5: No, it's wonderful.
3: And you guys are neighbors.
4: We are. We moved to Colorado, to Castle Rock, which is just between Denver and Colorado Springs, because my daughter and her husband and our grandchildren moved there, and we wanted to be in the same neighborhood. We wanted to be an influence in the lives of our grandchildren, and that was our motivation to be together. And fortunately, my son, who just got his PhD in theology in Europe, has moved in with us temporarily while he waits for his position to open to teach theology. And his wife is pregnant, so we're going to have a baby in the house for the first time
3: in
4: 30
5: years. Doesn't get any better than that.
3: A very pleasant time in your life.
4: Yeah, I'm catching up on my sleep right now. Storing it up.
3: We moved here from Southern California as well in 1991. Mm. Now, this is a great place to live.
4: It's
3: isn't
4: fabulous.
3: It? Well, it is particularly important that you be here because we're going to be talking about a very significant subject. Many years ago, an author named Joe Berry, that we talked about in my office a few minutes ago, had written an outstanding book called Beloved Unbeliever. I wouldn't be surprised if that book is still out there today.
4: I bet it is. Yeah,
3: but I interviewed her in 1983, and she went on to heaven shortly thereafter. So Joe is gone, but Lee and Leslie have walked the same bumpy road that Joe and her husband walked. Yeah. And you all have written a book on this subject. It's called Surviving a Spiritual Mismatch in Marriage. And it's autobiographical, isn't it?
5: Yes.
3: It
5: is.
3: Comes out of your early marital experience.
4: Yeah.
3: And when you all were married, neither of you were believers.
4: That's right. We were. I was an atheist, pretty hardcore non-believer. Leslie was more in, I call it spiritual neutral. She was friendly toward the idea of God, but did not know God personally, was not a born-again Christian.
3: Where did you meet?
4: We met in high school. We happened to bump into each other. She was with a friend of mine, bumped into each other, and she went home that day and told her mom, "I met the boy I'm going to marry."
3: That'll do it every time.
4: Right? She had, but then she was committed. She had to, and we did.
3: But neither of you grew up in a Christian home.
4: Well, my parents were Christians. They were members of a Lutheran church. They took me to church several times when I was younger, but they allowed me to decide what I wanted to follow. And I decided at a young age that God does not and cannot exist, and became a skeptic. And which is, you know, my personality. My background is in journalism and law, you know, so you can imagine you put those two things together, what kind of a skeptic you get. So I lived a life that was reflective of atheism. It was an immoral life. It was a drunken life. It was profane. It was narcissistic, self-centered, self-absorbed. I mean, that was who I was. Leslie was always the nice one.
3: Well, were your parents believers?
5: My mother was raised in Scotland. She was from Scotland and was a war bride, was raised in the Scottish Presbyterian Church. And my father didn't want anything to do with church. She didn't drive, so consequently, she didn't go to church. She taught me about God. She used to sing hymns to me and read me Bible stories. But I never really knew who Jesus was other than the baby in the manger. There was never any kind of personal relationship with him.
4: You know, the good news about her dad was, though, he did come to faith. I got to pray with him to receive Christ just literally hours before he had a stroke that debilitated him, and he lingered and eventually died. Mm-hmm. So it was really the last cogent conversation of his life at age 89. That he received Christ. So thank God he's in heaven today. Right. But that was the world in which we came out.
3: Since we're going to be talking today about your marriage and the relationship as it relates to the Christian faith, what was your early marriage like? Did you bond together? Did it work? Or did you have problems?
5: It worked well until I became a Christian.
4: Right, that was the problem. We were pretty happy. I mean, yes, I would get drunk. I enjoyed getting drunk.
5: He was a happy drunk.
4: I was a happy drunk. I was the friendliest guy in the bar. And our relationship was good, wasn't it?
5: It was very good. But it was upon my accepting Christ that the trouble started.
3: What kind of trouble?
5: Well, he hadn't expected me to become a believer, and I hadn't expected to. I was in spiritual neutral, as Lee had mentioned, but we had just moved into a new apartment, and a neighbor came down with a plate of cookies, and her little girl, who was about the age of our daughter, and Linda, was a Christian. And we struck up a really close relationship, and over time, she led me to the Lord.
4: Which I thought was the worst possible thing that could happen. Yeah. Honestly, when she told me, I'll never forget, she said, Lee, I made a big decision. I've decided to become a follower of Jesus. And the first word that went through my mind was divorce.
3: It was
4: the first word that went through my mind. I thought, I don't need this stuff. This is not what I signed up for. I don't need this. I don't want some holy roller for a wife. I don't want her putting curbs on my lifestyle. I don't want her looking down her nose at me when I get drunk. I don't want her dissing my friends because they're obnoxious people. That's what I thought was going to happen. And honestly, I remember I did something. This is how immature I was. I remember I was mowing the lawn later that day, and she had a beautiful flower garden, and I just mowed down the whole flower garden. I did. Honestly.
3: Are you that kind of? Well, Leslie, you know, there are many things that happen in the Christian life where we're inclined to ask, "What are you doing, Lord?" Mm-hmm. Here, you give your heart to Jesus, and the next thing you know, you're having marital problems.
5: Yeah. You're so
3: that doesn't make any sense, but it was God's will for you guys.
5: That's right. And I don't know how I would have gotten through it without the support of Linda, who was a tremendous godly woman, who wasn't just someone there to kind of help me gang up on Lee, but someone who was there to give me really wise, godly counsel on how to proceed and how to grow myself.
3: Yeah. Did you feel guilty or despondent because you were frustrating the man you loved?
5: Over time, I felt guilty that he wasn't accepting Christ. I felt guilty that I wasn't somehow able to lead him to the Lord that I loved. And that's where the guilt came from, not so much my having become a believer.
3: Yeah, were you nagging him a lot?
5: I did go through a point of doing that. I'd leave tracts out or little books with underlined things for him to read, hopefully. And he would just close them and put them aside. And eventually, Linda really counseled me well on that and said, you know, God doesn't need your help in trying to win Lee to the Lord. That's between God and Lee.
3: Did that turn you off, Lee?
4: It did initially, yeah. She would do those little things. She'd leave a book open with highlighted passages that she wanted me to read. And it made me mad. It frustrated me. But I overlooked it because there were a lot of emotions going on at the time. You know, she was feeling bad because is there something wrong with me as a Christian that I can't lead my husband to Christ? Well, she was taking an unfair burden upon herself that she really shouldn't have. I was feeling all kinds of emotions because what was happening over time is it was almost as if her life were a mirror. And as she became more godly, as she lived a life of purity, as she pursued God in an authentic and transparent and honest way and grew in her faith, it was like she was holding a mirror up to me and it was accentuating my sinfulness and my cynicism and just the corrosion of sin in my life. She wasn't doing it on purpose. She wasn't mocking me or she wasn't pointing her finger at me, but just her godly lifestyle, the contrast between that and my lifestyle was very convicting to me, and it made me mad. I was angry, and I don't know why. If you ask me, why are you so mad? I couldn't tell you, but that's what it was. And I remember one day I was talking to Leslie, and our little daughter was there, and she was talking about going to church. And I was so full of rage. I remember I reared back and I just kicked a hole right through our living room wall, just out of raw anger over that. And she's crying and our daughter's crying. I mean, that was the depth of the frustration I felt because I didn't want to face the truth of who I was.
3: And yet her godly character is what drew you toward the Lord.
4: That's exactly
3: so
4: right.
3: So two things were going on inside
4: exactly.
3: of you.
4: I was resisting it, and it was convicting to me, and it was making me angry. And at the same time, though, all of the things I thought were going to happen negatively to Leslie and to our marriage didn't happen. And she became more loving and more committed to me and our children. And so it was winsome and it was attractive at the same time. So I remember one Sunday morning she said to me, Lee, why don't you go to church with me today? And I thought, you know what, I'm going to go and get her out of this cult that she's involved in. And I went and I heard a sermon. And that was the moment, January the 20th of 1980, that I realized, even though I was still an atheist, if this was true, it had huge implications for my life. And that's when I decided to use my journalism training and legal training to investigate whether there's any credibility to Christianity. And that led me on this adventure of a year and 9 months of investigating the faith. And the whole time, of course, Leslie is going through this with me, and many times it was not a very pleasant experience.
3: Well, you were at that time the award-winning legal editor of the Chicago Tribune, and you had a master's degree in law from Yale Law School. So you were in a very secular world
4: You better believe it.
3: All of a sudden, you're unequally yoked.
4: Exactly. And my marriage is up in the air. And the conflict that came over things like, she would want to go to church on Sunday and I didn't want to go with her. She wanted to give money to the church and I blew up over that. She wanted to raise the children with Christian values, and I didn't care about that.
3: It changes everything, doesn't it?
4: Yeah, there is no part of marriage that it doesn't affect.
3: Leslie, what about the children? How were you dealing with the fact that their father didn't know or love God, and you were trying to teach them that He is everything?
5: Right. Fortunately, Allison... Kyle was much younger, but Allison still was young enough to where it wasn't something she'd articulate, but she would wonder why Daddy wasn't going to church with us. And sometimes I struggled with how to even answer that, but eventually I just said, you know what, you and I and Kyle are going to go to church. Daddy's had a hard week at work and he just doesn't feel like he can. We feel differently about church and that's okay.
3: So you tried to cover for him.
5: I kind of covered for him. Eventually, it got a little harder as they got a bit older, but I don't know that it ever became a big enough problem because they still were so young.
3: How many years did this go on?
5: Only two, and it felt much longer at the time, but thanks to God, it was only 2 years.
3: Now, you do realize we're talking to many people who are right there
5: yes,
3: now.
5: I do.
3: And some of them never really quite got past it.
6: Yeah.
3: My grandmother and grandfather were like that.
6: Mm-hmm.
3: My grandfather was an incredibly moral man.
5: Mm-hmm.
3: His handshake, as it was in those days, was his bond. But he didn't want anything to do with the church. He saw hypocrisy there, and he took a look at it and said, that's not for me. And he said to my grandmother, who was deeply committed to Christ, that you can do what you do, just don't involve me in it. And they had six children. My father was one of them. And my little grandmother, weighed 97 pounds, would pack up those six kids to get them to church.
6: Wow.
3: She would gather them around and pray for them and pray with them and say, if I lose one of you, it would have been better that I had never been born.
6: Uh-huh.
3: That's the way she saw her task. But her husband would have none of it.
6: Yeah.
3: And he was a strong man. He was a 6'5". He was just a powerful man. And she began praying for him, and she prayed for him for 40 years.
6: Yeah.
3: She fasted weekends. Mm. She prayed for him, and he never moved. Mm. Now, I don't want to take too much of our time here, but I have to tell you what happened.
4: That is so powerful because, when Leslie says 2 years for us, and it felt like an eternity in our lives. And yet there are people who will go their whole life, and their spouse will never come to faith.
3: That's right, and that's discouraging.
4: It's very discouraging.
3: But it can also result in a wonderful conversion, and that's what happened to my grandfather.
6: Mm-hmm.
3: He had a stroke when he was 69 years of age, and then I had another one, and he was very, very ill. And his daughter, who was grown by then, was upstairs trying to help him, arranging his medication, taking care of him. And she looked at him, and he was crying.
6: Mm.
3: And no one had ever seen him shed a tear before. And she ran over to him, and she knelt down, and she said, Daddy, what's wrong? And he said, Honey, go get your mother. And so she went running down the stairs to get my grandmother, who came running to his side. And she knelt by his side and said, tell me what's wrong. And he said, I know I'm going to die, and it's okay. I'm not afraid to die, but it is so dark.
6: Mm-hmm.
3: Will you pray for me?
6: Mm-hmm.
3: She had been asking him
4: if
3: she could pray for him for 40 long years. And he gave his heart to the Lord.
6: Oh.
3: And he died 2 weeks later with a testimony on his lips.
6: Wow.
3: I say that to give hope to all those people who have waited and waited and waited.
6: Yeah.
3: And the Lord seems not to be paying attention. But he was hearing all that time.
4: And, I think one encouragement for people who are in that situation is to realize that, you can have – even though your spouse is not a believer, you can have a Christian marriage to the degree to which you are willing to live out Christian values. So in other words, Leslie, I wasn't a believer, and yet Leslie tried to create as best she could a Christian home. And she pursued honesty and integrity, and she pursued God, and the degree to which I allow that to happen is a degree to which she was able to flourish in her relationship with Christ create for her and the children a semblance of a Christian home, even though it wasn't truly because I was not a believer.
3: Lee, knowing what you know about the Christian faith today, isn't it amazing to you that God wanted you when you didn't want him?
4: Exactly. I think, God didn't give me what I deserved. He gave me grace, and that's what I got from Leslie. And that was one of the things she did that really won me over in the long haul, was that God did not give me what I deserve, which was an eternity separated from him in hell. I mean, that's what I deserved. And yet he gave me love, and he gave me grace, and he drew me to himself over time. And, Leslie did not give me what I deserved when I would come home drunk. She didn't give me what I deserved when I would let loose with a string of expletives. She gave me love. She gave me grace. Those times when the marriage was at its most tense and when I thought, I'm going to get out of here, those were the times when she would reach out to me physically, and she would put her arm around me, and she would reconnect with me.
5: But I look back on that time, and I can see God's hand, because I was doing – when Lee talks about how in the midst of a difficult time, I would reach out when he felt like walking out. That was not Leslie coming. That was the Holy Spirit working through me because I had been praying. I wouldn't know what to do. My natural inclination would be to lash out. That's what I would normally do. But I would sense in my spirit not to do that. Psalm 4:4 was my mantra, which was, do not sin in your anger. And that just always would come to mind because I was angry. I was very upset. I couldn't understand why someone so intelligent and who was so open to so many ideas somehow closed his mind off to the whole idea of Christianity. I couldn't understand why he wouldn't even talk about it or listen to it or go check it out for himself. And so even though I felt angry, I would sense that I needed to just reach out. I remember one time we'd had a blow up. I don't even remember what it was about. But I was at the sink doing dishes and he was in the other room and I just knew God was saying, stop doing the dishes, go in there and just sit with him and tell him you love him. And I didn't want to. I mean, it was the last thing I wanted to do, and I told God that. But I knew I had to do it to be obedient, and I thought, okay. And we were sort of in that stalemate where no one's talking, and it's just icy. But I went in, I sat down, and I just put my arm around him and just said, you know what? I don't want to fight about this stuff. I love you. And that just sort of broke the ice, and it melted and diffused the whole situation so that we kind of laughed about it in the end. And that happened over and over again. God was so good to give me eyes to see times when I needed to not be who I normally am in the flesh, but to rise above it. And I believe the Christian in the relationship has to do that. You are the one with the wisdom.
3: Lee and Leslie Strobel, it's so good to have you here.
4: Thanks so much.
3: There are times when we are talking about a subject thinking you can just feel the message going out through these microphones and out into homes and cars where you're touching the lives of people. I mean, this is such a common problem. The church is filled with people and especially women, but sometimes men who do not have a spouse that shares the most important dimension of their lives. And you all have taken us there. And tomorrow you're going to take us home with it, okay?
4: Okay.
3: Thank you for being our guest.
4: Thank you. Our pleasure.
2: You know, there's a lot of hope to be found in Lee and Leslie Strobel's story, and a reminder that even the deepest spiritual distance between two people is never beyond the reach of a patient pursuing God. 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Well, I'm Roger Marsh. 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
6: Love, even genuine love, is a fragile thing. 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
6: The keen edge of a loving relationship may be dulled through the routine pressures of living, as I experienced during the early days of my own marriage. 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My wife was teaching school and running our small home. 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We still loved each other, but it had been too long since we'd felt a spirit of warmth and closeness. My textbooks were pushed aside that night, and we went for a long walk. 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

That's Mercy, me and Phil Wickham on Way Truth Life Radio. My name is Jason. Thanks for starting your week with us. Hopefully you're finding some hope as you listen today. Now, I find some hope in this verse, Revelation 5:12. John is having this vision of what heaven is like. And he says this in a loud voice, the angels were saying, "Worthy is the Lamb who was slain to receive power and wealth and wisdom and strength and honor and glory and praise." And that is who our God is. He is the one and only who is worthy.

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Whether it's a cup of coffee or a quick snack, you know how it feels to get that boost. 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

How about this for a word of the day? Immutable. My name is Jason, and that is a fun word. Slip that into a conversation sometime later today. If you don't know what it means, that's okay. It's not a word we use like hardly ever. Im meaning not, and mute meaning change, like mutation. It's a word that describes God. And this immutable characteristic of God means that he doesn't change. But you think about the reason that people change. We change because we grow and we learn and we mature, but there's nothing new for God. Like, there's nothing that he is not expecting, that there's nothing that catches him off guard. And so because of that, there's nothing more that he can learn. So because God is not learning, he's got nothing to change. Like, he is perfect exactly how he is. And here's where the hope is. Well, there's a lot of it, but one of the places there's hope in that for us is that God could never love you more and God can never love you less, because there's no new information. Like, at every moment, he has maxed out his love for you, and that is unchanging every day of your life.

Life doesn't always go as planned. Some days, it feels like everything's falling apart. A health scare, a strained relationship, or that cloud of uncertainty that just won't lift. And in the middle of it all, it can feel like you're standing alone. But even in the hardest moments, God's love doesn't waver. He's right there, in the pain, in the waiting, in the unknown. Even when everything else is falling apart, God's got you. Way Truth Life Radio.

0: You're not alone. My dog has reached that stage of life where sometimes he'll just lay beside me and stare off into the distance. My name is Jason, and I kind of wonder, like, what are you thinking about? What is on your mind? And sometimes it might not be much of anything, but the one thing my dog is not thinking about is death. Like, dogs don't spend today worrying about tomorrow. That's purely a human thing. But at some point, you know, all of us wonder, like, what happens when time runs out? Now, Psalm 49 says this, that no amount of money or success or effort can buy us another heartbeat or rescue us from the grave. But but then comes one of the most hope-filled promises in Scripture. It is this: God will redeem me from the realm of the dead. He will surely take me to himself. You know, it's a pretty wonderful thing, because through Jesus, death is not a locked door, but it's a doorway home. Like, he paid a ransom. He paid the payment that we never could. And when our day comes, we won't face it alone. Jesus himself will welcome us into the Father's house and take us in.
1: 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And now, community calendar. The Needhams will be at the Greg Township Fire Company Carnival Grounds on Route 45 near Spring Mills Friday, July 31st, beginning at 6. Bring your lawn chairs and enjoy the music. There will be a live auction to benefit the Mennonite Central Committee August the 1st, beginning at 9 a.m. with quilts, handcrafted items, and vintage pieces. And a chicken barbecue will be ready for takeout beginning at 11. This will be at 916 Miller Picking Road in Davidsville. The Island Grove Camp Meeting in Mexico, Pennsylvania begins Sunday, August the 2nd and continues through Friday, August the 7th. There will be a hymn sing to kick off the camp week on Sunday with the Bunkertown Men's Course beginning at 7:30. Evening services will be held nightly at 7:30. Learn more about these and other events around the region at WTLR.org.

The unknown is only unknown to you. My name is Jason, and we have a God who knows it all. And because he knows it all, he's not afraid. And because of that, he can promise perhaps the most comforting thing, that he will walk with you through the valley of the shadow of death. And there, even there, he'll keep you safe.

0: So when we had the eclipse a couple of years ago, I'll tell you, I got really jealous of the people who actually went to see it. My name is Jason, and I went outside. I watched the partial eclipse, and it was cool, but apparently, like, it was nothing compared to, like, seeing the sun completely disappear, and then there was this, like, sunlight haze, and, like, I missed it. I did not go. Maybe you went. Maybe you didn't. So I'm kind of jealous about that, but so there is actually a once-in-history event that is actually coming soon, and I'm telling you, this is better than the eclipse. You do not want to miss this. To put it in layman's terms, it's the return of Jesus. And here's the thing. It is only going to happen once. And outside of the resurrection of Jesus, this is going to be the highlight in all of human history. Do not miss this once-in-a-lifetime event coming soon to a world near you.
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2: This is Wade Truth Life Radio. Hey, good afternoon. Your weather forecast for today. We will see some partly sunny skies continuing. We'll see highs in the low to mid 80s continuing. Tonight, down to about the mid 60s with a very slight chance for some thunderstorms in the evening. It's overnight and through the day tomorrow where we will see rain showers and a high of 78.

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0: 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I'm Jason. Love this from C.S. Lewis. Maybe this will fill up your heart today if you let me share in, like, I don't know, 17 seconds of your day. But he says this, the fact that your heart yearns for something earth can't supply is proof that heaven must be our home.
1: Making well with my soul. Don't let me face this loneliness alone. Making well with my soul. I need a peace that only heaven knows.

A.W. Tozer was spot on with this. My name is Jason, and he says this: you can search all the libraries of the world, every book in every language, and still nothing compares with the 25 words in John 3:16. Spot on. For God so loved the world that he gave his one and only Son, and everyone who believes in him will not perish, but have everlasting life. Oh.

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0: Loving God. Quite often, my kids hear this before we watch a movie. You got to clean your room. My name is Jason, or it could be before we go to the pool, you got to clean your room. You know, that's the thing with kids. They have messy rooms. One of them is a little older, and so she does a little bit better at keeping her room clean. The younger is just, hey, things get scattered all over the place. So he does a lot of cleaning. But probably, you know, if you're a parent, you have experienced that probably on more than one occasion of, okay, it's past time for your room to be cleaned. And it makes sense as a parent, but I'm thankful that God does not come to us in that same fashion. God does not tell us, get your life cleaned up before you can do it. He simply says, come. And he simply says, hey, you know what? We're going to work on it together, one step at a time.
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2: A lot of people think their lives are too broken for even God to fix. But Dr. Tony Evans says nobody's too far gone for grace. He has a great illustration to share as we spend 2 minutes with Tony.
3: When a car's broke down, you call AAA and you see the power of a tow truck. And the tow truck pulls up and there's a hookup. What does the tow truck do? It lifts the front tires off the ground. And even though the car is broke, the tow truck still takes it from where it is to where it needs to go until it gets fixed. You're not stuck any longer when the tow truck shows up. Jesus has a grace truck, and that grace truck can take your broke downness and pull it. And so, you know what I do with the time my car broke down? I was out there and I pulled out my AAA card. I'm broke, but I got a card in my wallet. The card had an 800 number. I dialed the 800 number. The 800 number did not fix my car. But in my broke down weakness, I praised and boasted on my card. Cause my card had a hookup with a solution that could meet me to take my broke downness from where I was to where I needed to be until my car got better. God's got a grace truck and he can meet you where you are. You can brag about the grace card you got in your soul cause he says it's Christ who dwells in me.
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Likes, logins, bank balances, they all grab our attention. But none of them hold us when life gets heavy. That's second-tier living. The good stuff comes first. Laughter that fills a room. A hug that lingers. The presence of God who calls you his own. What you stockpile won't last. What you share will. That's why we value you. 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

0: righteousness. 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
1: When you pray, pray with tacos. My name is Jason. You're probably wondering, what? Praying with tacos? Well, it stands for something. T-A-C-O-S. Tacos. Thanksgiving, adoration, confession, others, self. 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
0: Waking up to a new sunrise, looking back from the other side, I can see now with open eyes, darkest water and deepest pain.

0: So a few years ago, researchers from Penn State, they studied what made people happier. They had two comparison groups, one of readers who were told to record the number of hours they read each day, and then a group of huggers who were instructed to give or receive a minimum of 5 hugs per day. My name is Jason, and of course, reading is a great activity, and reading may even have some positive happiness correlation, but the study was rather unsurprisingly, what it found is that those who gave 5 or more hugs a day, they fared better than those who did the reading. And I think it's just, it's a fascinating what effect a warm greeting can have on a heart. Like, not only were the huggers happier, they were actually less likely to get sick, which might seem counterintuitive, right? You've got a little bit of close contact there when you're given hugs. But I would just say, hey, huggers are happier and healthier. So yeah, go and quietly share all these findings at the library.
1: This is Max Licato. Some time ago, I made a special visit to the American Colony Hotel in Jerusalem. I wanted to see the handwritten lyrics that hang on the wall, framed and visible for all to see. Horatio Spafford wrote them, never imagining that they would become the words to one of the world's best-loved hymns. On December 2, 1873, he received a telegram from his wife that began, "Saved alone, what shall I do?" The ship she was on had collided with another ship and had sunk. Their 4 daughters drowned and Anna survived. While sailing on the ship to bring her home, Spafford wrote the lyrics to a song that would become an anthem to the providence of God. "Whatever my lot, thou hast taught me to say, it is well with my soul." This is Max Licato.
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3: 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Hey, good afternoon. Your weather forecast for today. We will see some partly sunny skies continuing. We'll see highs in the low to mid 80s continuing. Tonight, down to about the mid 60s with a very slight chance for some thunderstorms in the evening. It's overnight and through the day tomorrow where we will see rain showers and a high of 78.

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0: Scientists will tell us there are four things we need to survive. My name is Jason, and let's see if you can do these. Breath. Yep, can't survive without breath. Food. Yeah, you can go maybe a couple of weeks without food. That's it. And water. Yeah, like what, 2-3 days without water, and that's it. And then probably light. Like if we did not have light, we're not going to survive. But I wonder if you've noticed what Jesus says about himself. Jesus says that he is the breath of life. There's breath. He tells us that he is the living water. He tells us that he is the bread of life and the light of the world. Truly, Jesus alone is everything we need.
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2: Tasting tasteless water? 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Well, one study suggests we can sense a sixth taste, tasteless water. The study on mice found that sour taste receptors can also taste water and help mice figure out what's water and what isn't. Well, these receptors also help tell the brain when the mouse's thirst is quenched. This study hasn't been replicated in humans yet, but it seems likely that it could be. The more we learn about God's creation, the more amazing we realize it is. 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

0: is Chris. 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Would you like to join us? And get ready, because you never know what'll happen when you have an adventure in Odyssey.
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1: There are many kinds of emergencies, some of them life or death, some of them emotional, some of them spiritual. It is in the spiritual emergencies where we find ourselves having no recourse but to rely on Scripture. Psalm 119:11, I have hidden your word in my heart that I may not sin against you. But for those who have neglected this Scripture, there is the Psalm 119 operator. The following story involves a person who had one such spiritual emergency. I'm William Shattered, and this is Rescue 119. On June 4th, 1994, a boy named David Hornsby was sitting at the dining room table eating his supper. Little did he know that what was about to come to his door would spoil his appetite for hours.
2: Come in!
3: Hi there. I'm Candy Jakes, and this is my friend, Catherine.
4: Hello.
3: How are you doing today?
4: Fine.
3: That's great. And your name is?
4: David Hornsby.
3: Well, David, may I call you David?
4: Sure.
3: I was wondering if you would have a few moments today to talk with us about love.
4: Love?
3: That's right. Do you feel loved, David?
4: I guess.
3: That's great. May I ask by whom?
4: You mean, who loves me?
3: Yes.
4: Well, my mom and dad.
3: Your mom and dad. That's great.
0: Fantastic.
3: It's so wonderful to see real family love. Feels good to be loved, doesn't it, David?
4: Sure.
3: Of course it does. But let me ask you something, David. How would you feel about having 15,000 mothers and fathers to love you?
4: Well, would I get a $15,000 allowance?
0: You are such a delightful child,
3: yes,
0: David.
3: A delightful, beautiful child. But back to my question, David. How would it feel to be loved like that?
4: Nice, I guess.
3: Oh, more than nice, David. That would be heaven.
0: Heaven.
3: Don't you think? Let me get to the point. Catherine and myself are members of a group called Simply the Love People. We want you to be part of our family.
0: Yes.
1: David listened to what the Love People had to say for over an hour and was impressed by their kind words. We spoke with David.
4: They were incredibly nice people. And the best part about it was, they really seemed to like me.
3: You know, David, I like you. Don't you like him, Catherine?
0: Oh, he's very likable.
3: There's nothing not to like. So you know what? We don't usually do this, but I want you to become a member of our group right now.
4: Really?
3: Yes, I don't see why not.
0: Why not?
3: How about it, David? Would you like to join us?
4: Well...
3: Come on, David. Put a little love in your heart.
4: I guess I can.
3: Wonderful.
0: Yes!
3: You've made a very wise decision.
0: You are a very wise man, David.
4: Thanks. So, what do I do now?
3: We have to go through the ceremony. Would you like to do that now?
4: The ceremony?
1: Candy and Catherine left the house and came back in 3 minutes with a few unconventional items.
4: I started to get a little worried, but I wanted to hang in there because I really like these people. And I didn't think they'd steer me wrong.
3: Okay, just put this on your head.
4: What is it?
3: It's a football helmet.
4: It smells.
3: It has to be covered with Worcestershire sauce. It's just one of the rules.
4: Oh.
3: Now put this on too.
4: What is this?
3: The plaid suit of interconnecting love.
4: It's too big.
3: Don't you want a good connection?
4: Oh, yeah, right.
3: Okay, put your right hand up in the air.
4: All right.
3: And put your left hand on top of this blender.
4: Okay.
3: Good. Now, I will make several statements. You must reply by saying, I will.
4: I will.
3: I, David Brent Hornsby, do swear to uphold the laws of the love people.
0: Love people.
4: I will. Wait, laws?
3: I will take advantage of every opportunity to love people.
4: I will.
3: I will proudly apply a Honk If You Love People bumper sticker to my car.
4: I will. As soon as I get a driver's license.
0: Oh, yes.
3: I will forever buy all major kitchen appliances from Bilco Incorporated, a charter benefactor of the love people.
4: I will. But wait a minute.
3: Every Saturday, I will kneel before the statue of our founder. Mr. Edward Coolidge.
0: Mr. Coolidge.
3: And I will say...
4: What?
3: I said, every Saturday, I will...
4: Wait. I'm not kneeling before any statue.
3: Why not?
0: Why not?
4: I can't.
3: But you can't be a love person if you won't kneel.
4: You're asking me to, like, worship him.
5: say that he is our founder. We want to show that we respect him.
3: Right. And besides, I wouldn't say you're exactly worshiping. You're just kneeling to,
4: Worship. And I'm not supposed to do that.
3: Who said?
4: Well, God.
3: God said that? Where?
4: In the Bible.
5: Well, please show it to us. David, we believe in the Bible. But I think you're mistaken.
4: I know it's in there.
3: Well, please show us then. Here, I have a Bible.
1: David looked frantically through the Bible, but he couldn't find what he was looking for.
4: I was in a real bind. I knew it was in there somewhere. I just couldn't find it. Then I remembered. My Psalm 119 operator.
1: David asked to be excused, then went to the kitchen to use his phone. He quickly dialed 119. Taking his call was operator Elizabeth Darrow.
6: 119, what is your emergency?
4: You've got to help me. I've got these people
6: in
4: my living room.
6: All right, slow down. Slow down. Now breathe. All right, tell me the situation.
4: There's these people in the other room. They're trying to get me into this weird religion or something.
6: Okay, this is what I want you to do. Go get a pad of paper and something to write with.
4: Just a second.
6: Wait. Stay on the line. Stay on the line. Are you on a cordless phone?
4: Yeah.
6: Take the phone with you.
4: All right, I'm going.
6: Now tell me what they've told you.
4: They want me to worship the statue.
6: Statue? Wait right there.
1: The operator scrambled to find a concordance and cross-reference the words kneel and statue. Finally, success.
6: I got it. It was under worship.
4: What is it?
6: 2 Kings 17:35. He commanded them, do not worship other gods. Do not bow down to them or serve them.
4: Perfect. Thanks.
1: David ran back in to confront the love people with his verse.
4: Right there. 2 Kings 17:35. Do not worship other gods. Do not bow down before them or serve them.
3: Well, you know, that's not exactly what this verse is saying. You have to take the context. This translation is...
5: I think what Candy's trying to say is that God was talking about something else. This is really just, you know, a suggestion.
3: Right. The custom of the day...
1: The love people left David's house feeling dejected and defeated. They never returned.
4: I owe a lot to my 119 operator. I never could have done it without her. It's good to know there's somebody out there who can help in an emergency.
7: I'm just happy to be here, doing my part to keep people out of harm's way.
4: A comforting thought when I was panicking in the kitchen was that the person on the other end of this line really cares. She cares.
1: Thousands of people like David are assisted every day by their local 119 operators. They're standing by for you as well. Whenever you find yourself in a spiritual emergency, remember, rescue 119.
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5: Hey, Timmy, what are you doing?
4: Look in that store. My little brother wanted some candy, and I told him we should just go steal it. He's in there now.
5: You really think you should have told him that?
4: Why not?
5: Wait, look. Laffy wants to tell you something.
4: What's that in his mouth?
5: It's a Bible.
4: He's flipping through it.
5: Look, Timmy, he's pointing to a verse.
4: Let me see. Matthew 18:6. If one of these little children believes in me, and someone causes that child to sin, then it'll be very bad for that person. It would be better for him to have a large stone tied around his neck and be drowned in the sea. Ooh.
5: Think you got your answer, Timmy.
4: Yeah. Thanks, Laffy. I better go get my brother.
9: It's nonstop action, adventure, and suspense as Timmy gets into moral dilemma after moral dilemma.
5: Fight him, Timmy. He's just a bully.
4: I have to, Shirley.
10: Come on, wimp. Let's get on with it.
4: Okay.
5: Wait, it's Laffy coming over the hill, and he's got a Bible with him.
4: Hold on, Matt. I'll fight you in a second, but I have to see what Laffy wants.
5: He's pointing to Matthew 5:39. Don't stand up against an evil person.
4: If someone slaps you on the right cheek, then turn and let him slap the other cheek, too.
11: What does it mean?
4: Tammy, don't you see? Laffy's trying to tell you that you shouldn't do this. You should love your enemies and not fight with them.
11: Wow, I never thought of that. I can't fight you, Matt.
9: Laffy the Wonder Dog, the dog with a collar around his neck and a pocket New Testament in his mouth.
10: I think I'd like to know more about being a Christian, Timmy. Can you help me?
11: Sure, Matt. Here, let me get my Bible. Shirley, do you remember any good verses?
4: No, not really.
11: I think it's in here somewhere. Wait, here's Laffy. Here, boy, here's a Bible.
4: Look, Timmy, look at Laffy. Romans 3:23. Romans 6:23. He's outlining the Roman road. He's helping you witness to him.
9: Join Timmy, Laffy, and the rest of the gang for wholesome fun every Tuesday at 7 right here on Kids Radio.
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1: Space, one of the last places to be explored. 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
9: It's Star Trip, starring William Shatner.
1: Captain's log, stardate 1469.3. The evil ding-dongs have just kidnapped the beautiful yet independently wealthy princess of Tibia. They're currently holding her prisoner on their home base planet of Olna. Our mission? To rescue the princess and get out alive. Not necessarily in that order. Zuzu, what's our position?
13: We're pretty close, sir.
1: And what's our present speed?
13: Really fast.
1: Arrival time?
13: Not too long.
1: Excellent. I want you to park right outside the planet's atmosphere. I'm gonna beam down. Call Croc and one expendable crewman and have them meet me at the beam down thingy.
13: Aye, aye, Captain.
1: Croc, thanks for meeting me.
14: You're welcome, Captain.
1: I want you and one expendable crewman to come with me to Olna. We have to rescue the princess from the evil ding-dongs.
14: A word of caution, Captain.
1: Caution?
14: The ding-dongs have but one weapon. Deception.
1: Deception?
14: They can turn themselves into any kind of being.
1: Any?
14: People, animals, snack cakes.
1: Snack cakes?
14: Anything. They act like they're somebody or something else, and then they use temptation and deception to make you do something you shouldn't do. Then when you're vulnerable, they destroy you.
1: What do you suggest?
14: I suggest we take along our temptation detectors and our scripture phasers.
1: Very well. Let's go. Where's the expendable crewman?
15: Right here, Captain.
1: Excellent. Follow us. Scotty, beam us down.
16: Aye, aye, Captain. Ready?
1: Yes.
16: You're beaming, Captain.
1: Oh, no. I lost my hand. I lost my hand. There it is. Man, we gotta get that thing fixed. Where are we?
14: It appears we've landed right outside the Ding Dong Fortress.
1: Nice beaming, Scotty. Let's go in. Ooh! Door's locked. Should we try to break it down?
14: My personal preference is to avoid hurtling my body into anything made out of wrought iron.
15: I've been working out. Maybe I can break it down.
1: Never mind. I'll shoot the lock.
14: No guards. How illogical of them.
1: Let's go. Croc, you and I should start checking the rooms. Expendable crewman, why don't you go storm their headquarters or something?
15: Why?
1: Because you're the expendable crewman. Your job is to make a critical mistake of some kind and then get captured.
15: Ooh, it is?
1: Yes. Now get going.
15: All right.
1: Get out of here, will you?
15: Aye, aye, sir.
1: Okay, let's try this door. Princess.
17: Captain, you're here. I'm so happy.
14: That was curiously easy.
1: We're parked right outside, Princess.
17: Wait.
1: Wait.
17: These These people have treated me terribly, and I can't leave without getting back at them.
14: What do you want to do?
17: Let's steal some towels.
14: Towels?
17: Yeah. There's some in here. It'll only take a second.
14: It would be satisfying to get revenge. They've certainly caused us a lot of trouble over the years.
18: Yes, I suppose it would.
17: Here are the towels.
14: Nice.
17: Aren't they? You know, maybe you should take some washcloths for yourself.
14: I think I will. Where are they?
17: They're in the bathroom.
14: Back here? Wait. What's that?
18: It's your temptation detector, Captain.
14: My temptation detector? But that means I'm being tempted!
18: To steal to get revenge, I believe.
14: Wait a minute. This is no princess. This is a ding-dong taking the form of a princess!
17: What?
14: Ready, scripture phasers! Fire!
19: Exodus 20:15. You must not steal.

0: It's a ding-dong.
1: Good thinking, Captain.
0: Stealing. I should have known. We'll have to be on the alert for that.
1: Yes, but you do know what this means.
0: What?
1: They know we're here.
0: Right. Let's be careful. Open the door. We'll split up. You go down that hall. I'll go down this one.
1: Yes, Captain.
0: I'll meet you at the outside door.
1: Yes, Captain.
0: If I were a ding-dong, where would I hide a princess?
2: Warning! Intruders in South Hall! Intruders!
0: Here they come. This looks like a good hiding place.
3: Captain!
0: Princess!
3: I'm so glad you're here. They've treated me so badly.
0: There's nothing to worry about. You're with me now, Princess. Let's go. We have to find Croc and then head back to the ship.
3: Croc? Are you sure you want to go after him?
0: Yes, he should be down the South Hall.
3: But if you both show up back at the ship with me, won't he get some of the credit for saving me?
0: What do you mean?
3: Whereas, if you saved me alone, you would get all the credit. Everyone would think you single-handedly rescued me.
0: You may have a point.
3: Imagine the glory you'd get.
0: You're right. They'd probably promote me to Admiral, too.
3: I'm sure they would.
0: Okay, we won't go after Croc. Let's just... Wait a minute. My temptation detector!
3: Oh, I'm sure it's just a malfunction or something.
0: You're a ding-dong!
3: No!
0: Take this, ding-dong!
4: Proverbs 16:18. Pride goes before destruction.
0: I've got to find Croc! Croc, come on, where are you?
1: Captain, I found the princess!
0: Where?
1: In here!
0: Princess!
3: Captain, I'm so glad to see you!
0: Are you really?
3: Yes! Now let me grab my jacket and then we can go.
0: My temptation detector! Another ding-dong! Ready phasers, Croc! Fire!
4: Ossifier 14-9, thou shalt not grab jackets.
3: What are you guys doing?
0: It had no effect on her.
1: Thou shalt not grab jackets. I'm not familiar with that verse.
0: Maybe it's one of those new translations. Try again!
4: Jedediah Jones 4-6, those who grab jackets must surely die.
0: No effect again. How strange.
1: Indeed. Though it is debatable what would be so sinful about grabbing jackets.
0: Good point. Wait a minute. This is no scripture phaser. It's a ding-dong taking the form of a scripture phaser. Throw them away, Croc! Let's get out of here. Ooh. Open that door.
5: Hurry!
0: It's a ding-dong guard! Run!
5: Hurry!
0: Oh no, dead end!
1: We appear to be trapped.
3: Look! There's more ding-dongs coming!
0: They're surrounding us!
3: We're gonna die!
6: You cannot escape! Surrender your ship or die!
0: You... got it. The ship is yours. I'll write up the papers.
1: Captain!
6: You won't get off that easy, Captain.
7: You! Back here, man! Ding-dongs, I'm right behind you!
0: Who is it?
1: It's the expendable crewman.
0: What's he doing off his post?
7: I can take you all on. Come on, rush me, all of you.
6: How dare you challenge us?
7: Are you implying that you guys would even be a challenge for me?
6: Get him!
3: Look, the expendable crewman has lured the ding-dongs away so that we can escape down that open hallway.
0: Let's go.
8: That's an incredible story, Captain.
0: Yes, it is. So, all's well that ends well, I guess. We all got back to the ship alive. That's the important thing.
8: You mean except for the expendable crewman?
0: Oh, yeah, that's right. I guess we left him behind, didn't we? We're not running low on expendable crewmen, are we?
8: I don't think so.
0: Good.
7: Captain!
3: The expendable crewman!
0: How did you get out of there alive?
7: I took them all on.
0: You what?
7: Well, I've been working out.
3: You fought off all those men to save me?
7: I sure did, Princess.
3: You're very brave.
7: Thank you.
3: And very strong.
7: Thank you.
3: And very...
0: Oh, give me a break. You think you might want to go to a movie sometime?
3: I'd love to.
0: Hold it. Come on, Princess. You're making a date with an expendable crewman. You're supposed to fall in love with me.
3: If I relied on you, I'd still be stuck with the ding-dongs. Come on, Expendable. We've got a date.
0: You know, I was thinking maybe after the movie, we can go covet some of my neighbor's oxen.
3: That sounds great.
0: My temptation to... Hey, he's no expendable crewman. He's a ding-dong. Scripture phaser's crock.
7: Wait, I was just kidding.
4: Exodus 20:17. Thou shalt not covet.
6: Whoa! The war has just begun, Captain.
3: Captain, you saved me.
0: That's right. Now embrace me and call me your hero like you're supposed to.
3: Oh, Captain.
1: Captain, I don't want to bother you, but we have strange new worlds to explore.
0: You're right, Croc. We don't have time for this. There's places to go, people to rescue, and that's exactly what we're going to do. Zuzu, let's go somewhere.
8: Where, Captain?
0: Over there.
9: Now, obviously, you don't have scripture phasers or 119 operators or Bible-carrying dogs. So what are you going to do when you have a problem and you need God's word to help you? What would happen if you had someone trying to teach you things about the Bible that were wrong, or you had a problem and you didn't know the right thing to do, or you needed to tell someone about Jesus and you didn't have a Bible with you? The answer can be found in Psalm 119, verse 11. Your word have I hidden in my heart, that I may not sin against you. We need to know God's word by heart. That's why it's so important to memorize verses. Next time a Sunday school teacher or your mom and dad want you to memorize a verse, remember that it's not just something for you to do. It's an important part of growing strong in our faith. 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
10: There are lots of ways to memorize Bible verses. 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See if you can repeat the verse after each word is removed. 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Do you have any ideas for memorizing Bible verses? If you do, I'd love to hear about them. 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Our production engineer was Bob Luttrell. And our executive producer was Chuck Bolte. And I'm Chris, hoping you'll join us again next time for more Adventures in Odyssey.
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10: This idea of Moshe's is not
11: friends, welcome to In the Market with Janet Parshall. Happy Monday. Thank you so much for joining us. We have a lot of news to cover, and we're going to dive in right at the top of the hour and talk about what's going on with, well, not only the receptivity of the gospel, particularly in the Middle East, and I've got some interesting numbers about dwindling Christian populations in the Middle East, which begs the question, why is that happening? But also the reverse of that. Why are we seeing such a strong influx of Islamic immigrants who not want to come and assimilate? And I'll just use the United States as an example. France and London, England in particular, are just absolute messes right now. You come to the United States, you greet Lady Liberty, who's holding up that torch, and she invites in people to come with the understanding that you come to the United States to be an American, that you will assimilate, that you will subscribe to, support, and defend American values, not come in and conquer. And I know that for some, you might think that's just too strong a word, but what is it when you come into a country and you suddenly demand that your prayer calls be heard five times a day over the city? What about noise ordinances that we have here in the United States? Would you allow any other religion to have a microphone to proclaim their message, or is it just specific to one particular religion? How about demanding foot baths and prayer rugs and prayer beads in schools and in prisons and everyone else for religious accommodation? Do you do that for everyone, or do you do it just for one particular group of people? And what about saying you can't walk your dog, or you can't put a pork sandwich in your child's lunch basket? All of these questions for the believer cause a lot of consternation, because You subscribe, as I hope you do, to the idea, the reality, the profound declaration by our King that said he's not willing that any should perish, but that all should come to redemption. So how do you square off this idea of I want to share the gospel with you because I want you to know Jesus? Because without it, when the world ends and the

0: She refuses to just play defense, hoping she'll raise a survivor. She plays offense, determined to raise a game changer. The ultimate woman warrior is not the one with the M16 and the body armor. She knows the ultimate weapon for winning the battle for her life. She's a woman on her knees, crying out to her all-powerful God for someone she's fighting for. Here's our word for today from the Word of God, 2 Chronicles 20:15. The battle is not yours, but God's. And I'll put a hallelujah in there. This woman knows that prayer unleashes God's power to, in the Bible's words, demolish strongholds, to destroy the devil's work, to remove a heart of stone and give you a new heart. She releases the one she loves to the Lord who loves them so much more. Yes, women have been fighting life's most decisive battles for a long time. And those who have embraced Jesus as the great love of their life fight their battles with his death-reversing resurrection power on their side. So if you know one of these women, honor her, thank her, treasure her, and pray for her. She, in the words of Scripture, fights the Lord's battles.
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As we begin this evening's Refresh, that's Nathan Drake, Take My Life and Let It Be. My name is Tom. I thank you for joining me for tonight's Refresh. Psalm 103, verses 1 through 5. Bless the Lord, O my soul, and all that is within me. Bless His holy name. Bless the Lord, O my soul, and forget not all His benefits, who forgives all your iniquities, who heals all your diseases, who redeems your life from destruction, who crowns you with loving kindness and tender mercies, who satisfies your mouth with good things, so that your youth is renewed like the eagles. Be still, my soul. This is Jaden Lovick.

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1: You can stand next to someone and still have no idea what they're carrying. 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Jesus had a way of helping without making people feel small. He moved toward them, stayed close, and brought relief. So today, be the reason someone breathes easier. That's how Jesus changes a day. 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

When we all get to heaven, it's Casting Crowns on this evening's Refresh. From one of our teachers, Alistair Begg. He's heard on the program Truth for Life. That's every weekday at noon. Alistair writes, I am weaker and more sinful than I ever before believed. But through Jesus Christ, I'm more loved and accepted than I ever dared hope. This is Sarah Groves.

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That's Carrie Joe, Be Still My Soul. Great teaching later on this evening, 8 o'clock, Turning Point with David Jeremiah. And this from David, when the Bible uses the words salvation, Savior, and save, it's speaking of the total work of God in bringing people from a state of death, hopeless separation from God, to a state of everlasting life through the forgiveness of sin, based on the merits of Christ Jesus, who died and rose again. Saving us is the greatest and most concrete demonstration of God's love, the definitive display of His grace throughout time and eternity.

You don't have to have it all figured out to take the next step. God meets you right where you are, and He's still writing something good in your story. 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

Thanks again for joining us this evening. Great teaching on the way with Chuck Swindoll and Insight for Living. And tonight, each of us must navigate the pain, brokenness, and injustice of living in this world. The ancient words of Job wrestle with this fact and still pierce our hearts today. On tonight's Insight for Living, Chuck Swindoll sets the stage for understanding this remarkable book. Enter into the heavenly scene with God and Satan conversing about Job's godliness and faithfulness. Coming up, part one of Setting the Stage for Disaster.

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2: We're expecting mostly cloudy skies tonight. A chance of showers and thunderstorms after 3 a.m., a low of about 64. Tuesday, mostly cloudy, showers and thunderstorms pretty likely throughout the day. We're expecting a high of about 78. Then Tuesday night, cloudy, showers likely, possibly a thunderstorm before 7 o'clock. Then still a chance of some showers and thunderstorms till about 11 o'clock. Overnight low of about 63, and then Wednesday should be mostly cloudy. Showers are likely, and maybe a thunderstorm after 2 o'clock, and a high near 77.
3: It's a question as old as time itself. Why do good people suffer? Not the ones who've walked away from God or compromised their integrity, but the faithful ones. The ones who've done everything right. Today on Insight for Living, Chuck Swindoll will dive headfirst into this issue as we begin our series, Job, a Man of Heroic Endurance. If life has ever felt not just difficult, but genuinely unfair, if you've ever wondered where God is in the middle of your pain, then you're in the right place. Chuck sets the stage.
4: If you have a Bible with you, I'd like to invite you to turn to the book of Job. If you're not familiar with your Bible, it's a large book just before Psalms, toward the center of the Bible. By the way, it's a good time for me to suggest, if you don't own your own copy of the Scriptures, and I find that more common than one would think, this would be a good time this week for you to go to a Christian bookstore and purchase. I would suggest the New American Standard Bible, if you want to follow along with the text that I use. And be sure you get the whole Bible, not just the New Testament. And you may want to get a study Bible. It's a little more serious work. It has some helps in the bottom, and then you'll find out where I get all my ideas. You get a hold of a good study Bible, and then you'll begin to mark it, and it'll become your own. One of the great legacies we leave for our children and our children's children is our Bibles. I have my dad's Bible. I have a copy of one of my mother's Bibles. On occasion, it's very insightful to read through there, see the times they were praying for me, among other things. So anyway, Book of Job, let me read for you the first 12 verses of chapter 1. There was a man in the land of Uz whose name was Job. And that man was blameless, upright, fearing God, and turning away from evil. 7 sons and 3 daughters were born to him. His possessions also were 7,000 sheep, 3,000 camels, 500 yoke of oxen, 500 female donkeys, and very many servants. And that man was the greatest of all the men of the East. His sons used to go and hold a feast in the house of each one on his day. That probably refers to his birthday, on his day. And they would send and invite their 3 sisters to eat and drink with them. It came about when the days of feasting had completed their cycle that Job would send and consecrate them, rising up early in the morning and offering burnt offerings according to the number of them all.

0: Or Job said, "Perhaps my sons have sinned and cursed God in their hearts." Thus Job did continually. Now there was a day when the sons of God came to present themselves before the Lord, and Satan also came among them. The Lord said to Satan, "From where do you come?" Then Satan answered the Lord and said, "From roaming about on the earth and walking around on it." The Lord said to Satan, "Have you considered my servant Job? There is no one like him on the earth, a blameless and upright man, fearing God and turning away from evil." Then Satan answered the Lord, "Does Job fear God for nothing? Have you not made a hedge about him and his house and all that he has on every side? You have blessed the work of his hands, and his possessions have increased in the land. But put forth your hand now and touch all that he has. He will surely curse you to your face." And the Lord said to Satan, "Behold, all that he has is in your power. Only do not put forth your hand on him." So Satan departed from the presence of the Lord.
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0: When Scott Peck picked up his pen to write his best-selling book, The Road Less Traveled, he began with a three-word blunt sentence, "Life is difficult." When the writer to the inspired book named Job picked up his stylus to write his book, he too could have begun with a blunt three-word sentence, "Life is unfair." Difficult, most of us have learned to handle. But unfair, something kicks in that makes it almost intolerable for us. Our drive for justice overrides our patience in pain. A couple of examples come to mind. You're born Canadian, and you're on ice skates almost for as far back as you can remember. And as you skate along the ice, you are dreaming as this little boy or this little girl with hope someday of making it to the Olympics. You fall more times than you can remember, but in every fall you learn another lesson. And in a period of time, you begin to skate very well. You get a special teacher, and in doing so, you also find a partner who will skate with you, also from your homeland. And the two of you skate along with dreams of being at the Winter Olympics. And then your moment comes. Your names are announced and you slide out on the ice, and then you do a performance, that routine, better than you've ever done it before. And you know when you finish, it was a gold medal performance. Until you see the scores. And your heart sinks. Life is difficult. As you read those numbers, you know that you'll get the silver medal and another country will get the gold. In a few hours' time, however, you find out that the judging was skewed and that the competition was fixed. And in fact, one of the judges ultimately would be removed. You didn't know that at the time you hear. When you find out that it's unfair, that's a whole different subject. You can't bear the thought now of not getting what you have coming once you find out that it was judged unfairly. The second example doesn't have as good an ending. You're a single parent and you live 1,200 miles from a job offer that comes from Houston. And you give thought to moving you and your three children, who are all under the age of 15, down south so that you might get a job working for a company that is really going up. It's called Enron. And you become employed and you are involved not only in a fine job, but you begin to invest in the stock. And, oh, it just seems like there's nothing but flashing green lights. The money is pouring in and the news is everywhere that this is the company to be a part of. They're even naming the new stadium after the Enron Corporation. Then you begin to hear something at the water fountain. The scuttlebutt around the office isn't very encouraging. You doubt it. You question it. In fact, you put it out of your mind because, after all, your entire retirement funds are there and your health benefits are there. And it isn't but a few more days and you get a pink slip and it's all over. You lose everything. Though you were doing a good job, you moved for all the right reasons, and now there's the threat of losing your house. A couple of days later, you're showering, and you notice under your left breast a lump. You can't believe it. 2 days later, the biopsy shows the physician that you are suffering in an advanced stage of cancer. Oh, I failed to mention, your husband 3 years ago ran off with his secretary, and by the way, they're doing great. Both of them have a new car and fine jobs and no kids. And you now are going to move in with your aging parents, neither of whom is all that healthy. And the home just has 3 bedrooms. It isn't fair. It isn't fair. Welcome to Job's world. Without knowing it, you have just walked onto Job's turf. And to think some people believe the Bible is not relevant. This book to which I invite you to turn represents one of the oldest and best pieces of literature in all of time. Some would date it back to the days of Genesis. Certainly, in light of Job's age, it falls in the category of being written during the days of the patriarchs. Martin Luther once referred to Job with the two words magnificent and sublime. The Scottish essayist, 19th century Thomas Carlyle, wrote, "There is nothing written in the Bible or out of it of equal literary merit." Victor Hugo, the French poet and author, concluded that Job is perhaps the greatest masterpiece of the human mind. Eugene Peterson, one of our contemporary writers, in the writing of the Wisdom Books, in paraphrase, says this in the introduction of Job: "It is not only because Job suffered that he is important to us. It is because he suffered in the same ways that we suffer, in the vital areas of family, personal health, and material things. It is not suffering as such that troubles us. It is undeserved suffering." "Almost all of us in our years of growing up," writes Peterson, "have the experience of disobeying our parents and getting punished for it. When that discipline was connected with wrongdoing, it had a certain sense of justice to it. When we do wrong, we get punished. One of the surprises as we get older, however, is that we come to see that there is no real correlation between the amount of wrong we commit and the amount of pain we experience. An even larger surprise is that very often there is something quite the opposite. We do right and get knocked down. We do the best we are capable of doing, and just as we are reaching out to receive our reward, we are hit from the blind side and sent reeling. That's exactly what happened with Job. Life was not only difficult, life became, for Job, absolutely, categorically unfair. You may not know the story of Job, and so I might be shooting in the dark. Allow me a few moments for a quick and dirty analysis. He's a man of unparalleled piety. He's a man of well-deserved prosperity. He is a good and rich man, a fine husband, and a faithful father. In a quick and brutal sweep of calamities, he is reduced to a twisted mass of brokenness and grief. The extraordinary accumulation of back-to-back disasters are enough to finish off any one of us. Job is left penniless, homeless, helpless, and childless. Standing beside 10 fresh graves on a windswept hill, his wife heaving in sobs beside him, having heard him say, "Whether he gives or takes, we will follow him," she secretly whispers, "Just curse God and die." I have a friend who is in ministry, and I emailed him this past week, told him of my plans to go into the book of Job. He wrote back, warned me about watching out. You never know what happens when you get into books, how often you become the very part of the story that you're preaching on. He also added, "I have a friend who was driving across Texas one night searching for a radio station and tuned into a country preacher who was beginning a study on Job. He had titled his message, 'I can't eat by day, I can't sleep by night, and the woman I love don't treat me right.'" That's Job. And the only thing funny about the story is the title. There's no laughter in Job. Misery and mystery are added to the insult and injury of his experience. As he sits there covered with skin ulcers that are now erupting with pus, swelling his body with fever and maddeningly giving him an itch that will not go away, there are three friends that arrive. They sit and stare for 7 days and 7 nights without a word. Just imagine. First, they don't recognize him, which tells you something of the swelling and the sores all over him. And then they are at a loss for words. Unfortunately, they lost that loss for words. And when they spoke, they had nothing but blame. "You're getting what you deserve," though they couch it in much more philosophical terms. That was bad enough. But the misery turns to mystery with God's silence. If the words of the friends were hard to hear, the silence of God was intolerable. Not until the 38th chapter of the book does God speak. However long that took, if it were just months, try to imagine. You're the object of your alleged friend's accusations, and the heavens are brass as you plead for an audience with the Almighty. And nothing comes to you by way of comfort. And you have done nothing to deserve such pain. The book opens with a wonderful resume of a good man. Don't make Job into something other than a man. That's all he was. He's called a man. He's no superhuman being. He's no quasi-angel in human form. He's a man. He's just a man. Blessed for sure. But look at him as a person. There was a man in the land of Uz whose name was Job. That man was blameless. Doesn't mean perfect. It means he did not compromise with moral evil. He was a man whose business was handled with integrity. He was a man who was respected by those around him, whether in or outside the family. He was upright, fearing God, turning away from evil. And then the next most important part of him, following his character, would be his family. He's blessed with 7 sons, 3 daughters that have been born to him. By the time the story is told us in the text, they're all grown. This is a grandfather's life at its best, if you will. By now, he has amassed a remarkable number of possessions. Possessions had to do with these 7,000 sheep. The wool from the animals could be woven into fabric, which would be made into warm clothing for the cold winter days. The food would also be provided from them, and that would add to the diet. There were 3,000 camels. I would imagine Job ran a trucking business for the caravans that went from the east to the west, and his camels were for hire. And those camels became for him his own personal transportation. There were 500 yoke of oxen. Don't miss this. That means there were 1,000 of them. 2 yoked together to plow the fields, to cause the crops to be plowed and to be prepared, and the soil to be prepared for the growing of the food. And then there were 500 female donkeys. I scratched my head on that one and wondered why would that be mentioned, and I discovered in my study that in those days, female donkeys provided the delicacy of the day, donkey milk. And I thought, that's a delicacy I would do without if I lived in that day. Over and above that is a wonderful family, all grown. No diapers to change, no baths to give, no carpools, no big meals to prepare, no lunches. No boys with tattoos driving vans showing up and honking out front for the daughters. No daughters with nose rings and tattoos and pierced belly buttons to run around the house. These are all grown kids. This guy is rich and he's got it made, and no one is criticizing because there's nothing to criticize. Vernon McGee in his day wrote this about him. The man lived in the lap of luxury. He was Howard Hughes, John D. Rockefeller, Henry Ford, and the oil men of Texas, all rolled into one. When I read that, I thought McGee wrote that in the 1970s, because by the late 1980s, the closest Texas oil men got to money was when they pumped gas at the Texaco station on the corner. Today, we would say he was Bill Gates, Donald Trump, Ross Perot, all wrapped up in one. Wealthy, good, godly, but not out of touch. You will notice he did have his concerns. His sons, verse 4, used to go and hold a feast in the house of each one on his day, and they would send and invite their 3 sisters to eat and drink with them. Came about when the days of feasting had completed their cycle, Job would send and consecrate them, rising up early in the morning and offering burnt offerings, according to the number of them all, offering up 10 burnt offerings in the name of each one of them, concerned that perhaps, maybe even in their hearts, there had been a little bit of profanity or perhaps an off-colored story that was told in the feasting. And Job was so concerned, not only for his walk, but for the walk of his children. Praying man, trusting man, priestly man, faithful man. What a man. One man writes, no disapproval of this pleasant life is expressed. It is a mark of good fortune, or rather of God's blessing. The finishing touch to this happy scene is the godly parent making doubly sure that all is well. What a man. At the end of verse 5, there must have been a pause. If this were a novel, you would change chapters, have a page go by, and move into another part of the story. If this were a film, it would be a slow fade out. You would sit in darkness for a few seconds, and then a bright scene would appear, telling you you were in another setting at another time. If this were a stage play, the curtains would close at the end of verse 5. Audience was given a few moments to stretch and stand and sit back down for the opening of the curtains, as the stagehand had changed it from heaven, from earth to heaven. But there is no such marking in the Bible. You just move quickly from verse 5 to verse 6. Don't let yourself do that. Learn to read the Bible, pacing yourself with the emotion of the moment.
1: 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Suffering is part of the human condition. 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I'm Bill Meyer. 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
2: Thanks again for joining us this evening. More great teaching very shortly with Dr. Michael Youssef, and tonight's Leading the Way. And tonight, Michael takes us to Joshua chapter 20, taking a deep dive into that book, highlighting the forgiving heart of God.
3: Imagine stepping into a real-life Middle Earth. That's exactly what about 750 Tolkien fans experienced when they gathered in a Czech Republic forest to reenact The Hobbit's famous Battle of the Five Armies. It made quite a spectacle. It happened earlier this summer when hundreds of people arrived in the Central European nation dressed in medieval-like armor and carrying padded swords and spears so that nobody got hurt. If you can't picture this, just think of a Civil War reenactment, but for Tolkien fans. Attendees marched in order, wore detailed homemade costumes, and playfully fought hand-to-hand combat. They say they had one goal: to enjoy one another's company. For outsiders looking in, what Christians do every week may also seem like a spectacle: gathering to worship, learning from God's word, fellowshipping together. But it's more than a common interest. We are united together in the Lord Jesus Christ. I'm David Wolin at haventoday.org.
2: 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We're expecting mostly cloudy skies tonight, a chance of showers and thunderstorms after 3 a.m., a low of about 64. Tuesday, mostly cloudy, showers and thunderstorms pretty likely throughout the day. We're expecting a high of about 78. Then Tuesday night, cloudy, showers likely, possibly a thunderstorm before 7 o'clock, then still a chance of some showers and thunderstorms till about 11 o'clock. Overnight low of about 63, and then Wednesday should be mostly cloudy. Showers are likely and maybe a thunderstorm after 2 o'clock and a high near 77.
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5: 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And so you'll understand in Joshua chapter 20, there you see a glimpse of the character of your Heavenly Father.
4: 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We thank you for joining Dr. Michael Youssef for Leading the Way. 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
5: You could not have heard me for very long without hearing me making references to my early childhood and my boyhood, and the fact that I was quite a mischievous little fella. And for my mischievous deeds, I received a little bit more than my fair just reward from my father. My father believed in one form of justice, his. Mercy was only administered on few occasions at the insistence of my mother. And so you can understand my ardent desire that whenever I got into mischief, I wanted to run as far away from my father as possible, especially if he saw me. Now, if he had not seen me, you can understand also my ardent desire to try to beg, bribe, and plead with my siblings not to tell him. Suffice it to say that at the age of 11, I changed schools without telling my father. And he had to find out the hard way. I was what you would call full of initiatives. since I was a little fellow. I really was. That's the nice way to put it. But the point I'm trying to make is beyond this, is that I did have a boyhood friend, and my boyhood friend got into some trouble, not as much and as many times as I did, but he got into some of the trouble with me. And what used to really confuse me, and has confused me for a long time, is that when I got into trouble, I ran away as far as I could from my father. But when he got into trouble, he ran to his father. And I couldn't understand that. That was very confusing to me. Then I committed my life to Christ, and I began to develop intimacy with my Heavenly Father. And I began to know my Heavenly Father. And I realized that my friend had a relationship and developed that relationship with his earthly father that is more akin to what my relationship and our relationship with our Heavenly Father ought to be and should be. I want you to listen very carefully. Now that I have been in the ministry and have seen and talked to countless number of people, I have come to the conclusion that there are basically two types of people. There are those who were like me when I was a boy. Whenever they get into sin and rebellion against God, whenever they come under conviction, they run away from God. And then there are those who have learned that whenever they get into sin and rebellion, they immediately run and ask for forgiveness and repent of their sins. They run to their Heavenly Father. You say, how come? Well, you see, it all depends on your view of your Heavenly Father. If you view the Heavenly Father to be arbitrary and to be vindictive and to be angry and in response to my faults, if your view of your Heavenly Father as the one who just cannot wait for you to come to Him and ask for forgiveness and He'll let you have it, and therefore you'll foolishly run away from Him. Or do you see your Heavenly Father as the God of mercy and the God of grace and the God who's full of compassion, who longs for you and for me to come to Him in repentance and seeking His forgiveness? It all depends. But here's the problem. Listen to me very carefully. There are many people who equate their relationship with their Heavenly Father based on their relationship with their earthly fathers. Big mistake. Big mistake. Listen to me. Whether your earthly father was gentle or harsh, whether your earthly father is kind or not, whether your earthly father strong or weak, whether your earthly father is merciful or not, whatever your relationship with your earthly father, whether it is good or bad, do not equate that relationship with the Heavenly Father. There is only one way that you can know what your Heavenly Father is like, and that's in His Word. There is only one manifestation of what your Heavenly Father is like, and that is His Son, the Lord Jesus Christ. There is only one source from which you can understand and how to relate to your Heavenly Father, and that's the Bible. And so you'll understand in Joshua chapter 20, there you see a glimpse of the character of your Heavenly Father. A glimpse of the merciful Heavenly Father. Turn to it with me if you haven't already. Joshua chapter 20. We saw how God supernaturally provided for His people. We saw how God supernaturally crossed them over the river of impossibility. We saw how supernaturally the impenetrable walls of Jericho crumbled before them. We saw how God compassionately helped them deal with sin and repent and turn to Him. We saw how supernaturally God gave them victory over powerful enemies. We saw how God divided the land of promise between them. We saw how He rebuked them when they were slack in not claiming the inheritance that He provided for them. And here in chapter 20, God instructs them to exercise justice, to exercise mercy, and to exercise compassion. How? By building six cities of refuge. This is not a new idea that God said, hey, by the way, now you divided the land among you, now start building six cities of refuge. No. This was actually given to them back in the book of Exodus. God told Moses to establish cities of refuge, and we're going to see why and the significance of that in a minute. In Exodus chapter 21, and then it was detailed of what to do in the book of Numbers chapter 35 and in the book of Deuteronomy chapter 19. And so here's the question. Why would God stress the importance of building these cities of refuge four times in the scripture? Four times. The answer. Because God wanted to stress the sanctity of human life. God wanted to impress upon them the value that they must place on every life. God wanted to emphasize the seriousness of taking another's life, even if it is by accident. Let me give you the background very quickly so you can track with me. The law required life for life. When somebody deliberately takes someone's life, that life must be lost because to emphasize the value of life. But then the problem came if you get two guys out in the forest and they were cutting woods, and then all of a sudden, an axe flew from one's hand, hit the other guy, and he died. What's the answer then? Well, according to the law of God, this person who is unintentionally committed manslaughter should not die. But the danger, of course, is you get the next of kin and a brother or uncle or somebody says, I don't care, intentional, non-intentional, I'm going to kill him. I am going to take revenge and I have the law on my side. And so God, the God of justice, the God of mercy, the God of compassion, the God of grace, told Joshua to build six cities throughout the land of Israel, three on each side of the River Jordan. What is the purpose? What purpose would these cities serve? They were to be cities in which a man who committed unintentional manslaughter would run and find refuge. But that's not all. The road to these cities of refuge must be in excellent condition. But that's not all. The crossroads to these cities of refuge must be well signposted and well marked. But that's not all. The direction to the cities of refuge must be very clear, and signs that says refuge, refuge, refuge. But that's not all. There were runners along the road who were posted in order to guide the fugitive to the city of refuge, to the nearest one. There were there, these runners would help the fugitive to run into the gates of the city of refuge. These runners were there to guide the person into the right place. These runners were to point the direction to the city of refuge. These runners were to support that person along the way until he reaches the city of refuge. And then when the fugitive arrives, presumably breathless, without wasting a word, he will present his case to the city elders who form the court of the city of refuge. And the court will make a provisional decision, a snap decision, to give him an asylum until the time for a proper trial is set. And if the manslayer is acquitted of premeditated murder, then he must live inside the city of refuge until the high priest had died. After the death of the high priest, that person goes back to his home, goes back to his city, goes back to his community, and he functions as a citizen. You say, wait a minute, Michael, I understood all of that. I understood everything you said, except that business about the high priest dying. Why is this man be set free only at the death of the high priest. Listen carefully, please. Because the high priest's death is the only ransom for the manslaughter charge. The death of the high priest was the only redemption for the guilty charge. The death of the high priest was the only atonement for that man's sin. The death of the high priest was the only satisfaction to the justice system. Now, if you haven't got the picture by now, you will in a minute. If you haven't begun to shout inside of you, I hope you're going to shout outside of you when you get the picture cleared for you. Listen carefully. You and I are the guilty ones. We're born with guilt. We're born with sin. We inherited sin of Adam. And therefore, the word guilty was written all over us. We were guilty of breaking the law of God. We were guilty of living for self. We were guilty of ignoring and snubbing a holy and righteous God. We were guilty of insubordination and disobedience to the living God, the Creator God, and the Redeemer God. Whether we did this out of knowledge or out of ignorance, it makes no difference. Whether we did this deliberately or not, it makes no difference. The courts of heaven has convened and said, guilty as charged. You're born with sin. You're alienating yourself. You're born alienated from the Father. And the courts of heaven declared us all guilty. Not one of us that was born, that was not born guilty. Oh, but then some runner along the road, he told us where to find the city of refuge. Some runner along the road told us that we can find the place of refuge, that we can find relief from guilt, that we can find escape from the grip of sin, that we can find escape from the judgment of sin, that we can be those forerunners. Those runners have told us where the city of refuge is. They told us who the city of refuge is. And now, after we come to the city of refuge, we come to receive atonement. We receive forgiveness. And receive restoration and healing. When we came to the city of refuge, we were set free. Not only from sin, but the wages of sin. Amen. Amen belongs here. Amen. Amen. Amen. You see, because the great high priest already died on the cross for us, we therefore became redeemed. And now, you and me are the runners. Now, we are the ones who would point the way to the city of refuge. We are the runners who help others to find escape from death and from judgment and from the wrath to come. We are the runners who help others to find escape from eternal death, because that is the call of God upon us. And when a repentant sinner comes in and discovers that the great high priest, not just any high priest, but the great high priest, died on the cross for them, that by the death of the great high priest, that they have been set free, that by the death of the great high priest, he satisfied the claims of the courts of heaven on our behalf, that by the death of the great high priest, the ransom was paid for every repentant individual, regardless of his age, regardless of his color, regardless of his background or her background, regardless of where they come from. That the death of the high priest, the great high priest, was the only provision that God gave us for pardon and restoration and reconciliation with him. That by the death of the great high priest, we have been set free from sin and the condemnation of sin and the wages of sin and the curse of sin. In the death of that great high priest, we've been given eternal life and a new life in Christ. Amen belongs here. Amen. You see, that is why the psalmist in Psalm 46, verse 1, he looks forward through the eyes of faith and he sees Christ coming into the world. He says, God is our refuge and strength and a very present help in time of trouble. And that is why the Apostle Paul can look back at the cross of Jesus Christ and the resurrection from his death, and in Romans chapter 8, verse 1, could say, therefore, therefore, there is now no condemnation for those who are in Christ Jesus. And that is why the writer of the epistle to the Hebrews, he speaks to us in chapter 6, verse 18, and says, having fled for refuge in laying hold of the hope set before us. No one who is in Christ Jesus, who have taken his or her refuge in Jesus and the shed blood of the great high priest, should ever be afraid of the judgment to come. Now you notice I did not say nobody in the church or a member of the church should be afraid of the judgment to come. No, I didn't say that. I did not say no one who belongs to a denomination or a membership of a local church should not be afraid of the judgment to come. I didn't say that. I only said those who took refuge where? In Jesus. They should not fear the judgment of God until they come and take refuge in Jesus. And if you've never done that, you can do that today. You can do that today. In fact, I can tell you on the authority of the Word of God that those who are in the church but have never taken refuge in the shed blood of Jesus Christ should be afraid the most. Why? Because they're going to be judged more severely than those who have never heard. Hear me right on this one. The church is not a city of refuge. I know some people teach that, but the church is not the city of refuge. The church is a signpost that is pointing the way, saying, go to the city of refuge. Go to Jesus. The church is a big sign that says to everyone who would walk through its doors, flee to Christ. Take refuge in Christ. Turn to Christ. Repent to Christ. Turn to him, for he alone can give you refuge from sin and the power of sin. And only when you flee to Jesus, the great high priest who died and rose again, will you find forgiveness and relief from guilt and sin. Will you have peace in the midst of troubled times? Will you have power over sin? Will you have hope unending? Will you have eternal life with him forever? And so, my beloved friends, the question is this. Which direction do you run when you are convicted of sin? Do you do what I did as a boy and run away from your Heavenly Father, stay away from the church, stay away from fellowship, stay away from others, stay away from anybody who bring you under conviction? Or will you run to him? He would welcome you with open arms. Do you run away from him or do you run into him? He is your only refuge. He is the great high priest who not only died, but he rose again. Let me speak to those of you who have known Jesus for many years, but you've been sitting on your hands. You've received salvation. You received forgiveness. But then you look around and you see people are so desperate. They're desperate to find the city of refuge. And instead of you being a runner, you stayed silent. You know where forgiveness, restoration, and healing is, but you never point away. So let me ask you, will you become a signpost pointing people to the only one who can give them refuge? Are you a runner along the way, or have you abandoned your post? Please, God, that you would never rest until you answer that question between you and God. Lord, make me a signpost that leads other to the city of refuge. For there's only one who is the refuge, and his name is Jesus. You see, Satan loves to keep you down in your sin, in your addiction. He loves to convince you that those chains cannot be broken. But I'm here to tell you the Word of God says otherwise. That when you run to the city of refuge, when you run to Jesus Christ, he will set you free.
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